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1: ABC News, I'm Dave Packer. The driver in Friday's deadly bus crash along I-95 just south of Washington, D.C. has been charged with two counts of involuntary manslaughter. Investigator in charge Eric Gregson with some of the factors they'll be looking into.
2: That will include fatigue, medication, alcohol, drugs, training, workload, and equipment.
1: Five people are confirmed dead, including two children, and more than 40 people reported injured that bus plowing into six cars in a work zone. The federal judge overseeing President Trump's lawsuit against the IRS is considering reopening the case over the terms of its $1.8 billion settlement. In Laos, one of the main rescue divers says all five miners trapped in a flooded cave are now out and in good health, capping an extraordinary rescue effort. A U.S. official says U.S. troops were hurt by debris after an Iranian missile was intercepted over Kuwait. .com says President Trump weighs a final decision about a deal with Iran. This is ABC News. Lawyers for the Trump administration are vowing to appeal a decision which allowed businesses to apply for refunds after President Trump's tariffs were deemed illegal. ABC's Mike Dubusky.
3: After the Supreme Court ruled President Trump's tariffs unconstitutional earlier this year, a federal judge has allowed all companies affected to apply for refunds to cover the losses. But now lawyers for the president say they intend to appeal that decision. Jay Foreman is the CEO of the toy company Basic Fun.
4: I'm just trying to understand, you know, are we living in a country of laws? Or are we living in a country ruled by a king?
3: Foreman says he got about $450,000 in tariff refunds. Mike Dubusky, ABC News.
1: Basic Fun is responsible for toys like Care Bears and Tonka trucks. President Trump now says he has no interest in continuing his overhaul of the Kennedy Center after a judge ordered the removal of the Trump name from the cultural institution. Dave Packer, ABC News.
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9: Here's a look at your weather forecast. Today it'll be mostly cloudy with a chance of showers. A slight chance of thunderstorms this afternoon. The high today will be in mid-70s with a 50% chance of rain. Tonight will be partly cloudy, lows in the lower 50s. And tonight, the wind should gust up to 25 miles per hour after midnight. Sunday, mostly sunny, highs in the lower 70s. It'll stay windy with gusts up to 25 miles per hour in the morning. And Sunday night will be cloudy, showers after midnight with lows in the mid-50s and a 50% chance of rain. That's the weather.
10: Going to take 30 seconds and brag on somebody in the community. The Blue Ridge Regional Hospital has recently honored infusion nurse Wendy Allen, RN, with the Daisy Award for Extraordinary Nurses in recognition of her exceptional compassion and dedication to patient care. She was nominated by a patient's family for personal attention and empathy and for making them feel cared for like family. Congratulations, Wendy Allen, Blue Ridge Regional Hospital Daisy Award winner.
0: It's difficult to believe that there's

0: Red, red wine. That's UB40. Before that, we heard The Who and Eminence Front. I'm Maria Danza. And, well, Roger Daltrey is saying that The Who, they're not retired. As a matter of fact, they still have some farewell tours of England and Australia, and they're going to probably do that in 2027. I think Roger's got some health issues going on, and Pete has to have some knee surgery, so they're going to wait till next year. But he did say that, you know, we're not retired. If we get invited to do a charity gig or something, we will. What I'm trying to say is we're just not going to do another tour of America.
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4: Here's a look at your weather forecast. Today it'll be mostly cloudy with a chance of showers. A slight chance of thunderstorms this afternoon. The high today will be in mid-70s with a 50% chance of rain. Tonight will be partly cloudy, lows in the lower 50s. And tonight the wind should gust up to 25 miles per hour after midnight. Sunday, mostly sunny, highs in the lower 70s. It'll stay windy with gusts up to 25 miles per hour in the morning. And Sunday night will be cloudy, showers after midnight with lows in the mid-50s and a 50% chance of rain. That's the weather.
5: Hey, hope you're having a great day. 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Crowder Gulf Cleanup Machinery has returned to Mitchell County. 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So just kind of keep an eye open and drive carefully and don't run into any of those big trucks and trailers. If you have questions or concerns about the program, you can call 348-1405.

0: There's Bruce in Pink Cadillac. I'm Maria Danz. And if you want to go to the movies this weekend, here are the new ones that opened up yesterday. The horror movie Back Room, the war drama based on a true story Pressure with Brendan Fraser, and the comedy The Breadwinner with Mandy Moore. And those are the three movies that opened nationwide.
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We've got leopards. 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

0: Aerosmith, same old song and dance. I'm Maria Danza, and it's the same old song and dance when it comes to Major League Baseball and the Players Association. Major League Baseball, long story short, wants a salary cap. The players do not. So this means there could be a stoppage next season. I hope not, because, you know, last time it was ridiculous. Remember the longest one in history, 1994. August 1994 lasted for 232 days. It ended April 2nd, 1995. That meant a cancellation of 948 games, cancellation of the 1994 postseason and World Series, and that was for the first time the Fall Classic hadn't been played since 1904, so I hope they come to an agreement.
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1: ABC News, I'm Dave Packer. The federal judge overseeing President Trump's lawsuit against the IRS is considering reopening the case over the terms of its settlement.
2: In a striking turnaround, Judge Kathleen Williams ordering Trump to respond to grievous allegations that his settlement was premised on deception. Trump had dropped the suit in exchange for the creation of that so-called anti-weaponization fund, $1.8 billion in taxpayer money to compensate Trump allies who claimed they were unfairly treated by the Biden Justice Department. Even rioters who attacked police officers on January 6 could see payouts. The judge giving Trump until June 12 to respond.
1: ABC's Selena Wang. The driver in Friday's deadly bus crash just outside of Washington, D.C. that left 5 dead and more than 40 injured has been charged with 2 counts of involuntary manslaughter. All 9 of the missing have now been recovered from the site of a deadly chemical tank breach, bringing the official death toll in Washington state to 11. This is ABC News. A new federal report shows Americans are saving less overall. The U.S. personal savings rate fell to 2.6% in April, a sign that rising costs for essentials are squeezing household budgets. With the price of gas, groceries, and housing continuing to climb for many, there's not much left over to put away at the end of the month. In Durham, North Carolina, Samuel Fisher says he's driving his daughter's car to save on gas.
3: I have an SUV. It cost me, I want to say it was $90 to fill up. And I was like, okay, she's not here, so I'm going to drive her car.
4: Save you some money.
3: Yeah, exactly.
1: A new report says the cigarette smoking rate dropped to another all-time low last year. The survey from the CDC shows only 1 in 11 American adults now say they're current smokers. The rate had been on the decline since the 1960s when 42% of U.S. adults were lighting up. Cigarette smoking is a risk factor for lung cancer, heart disease, and smoke, and it's long been considered the leading cause of preventable death. Dave Packer, ABC News.
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9: Here's a look at your weather forecast. Today it'll be mostly cloudy with a chance of showers. A slight chance of thunderstorms this afternoon. The high today will be in mid-70s with a 50% chance of rain. Tonight will be partly cloudy, lows in the lower 50s. And tonight, the wind should gust up to 25 miles per hour after midnight. Sunday, mostly sunny, highs in the lower 70s. It'll stay windy with gusts up to 25 miles per hour in the morning. And Sunday night will be cloudy, showers after midnight with lows in the mid-50s and a 50% chance of rain. That's the weather.
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0: From Steve Miller, keep on rocking me, baby, to Stevie Nicks.

Living on a Prayer, that's Bon Jovi. I'm Maria Danza, and guess who Debbie Harry is going to star in a movie with? I'm going to tell you coming up after the Red Hot Chili Peppers. Right now it's Blondie and Heart of Glass.

0: Under the Bridge, that's the Red Hot Chili Peppers. Before that, we heard Blondie, and it's true. Debbie Harry is teaming up with Pamela Anderson to star in a mother-daughter comedy called Maitreya. And it's going to start filming towards the end of this year. And in case you're wondering, Debbie Harry is the mom.
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6: Here's a look at your weather forecast. Today it'll be mostly cloudy with a chance of showers. A slight chance of thunderstorms this afternoon. The high today will be in mid-70s with a 50% chance of rain. Tonight will be partly cloudy, lows in the lower 50s. And tonight the wind should gust up to 25 miles per hour after midnight. Sunday, mostly sunny, highs in the lower 70s. It'll stay windy with gusts up to 25 miles per hour in the morning. And Sunday night will be cloudy, showers after midnight with lows in the mid-50s and a 50% chance of rain. That's the weather.
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0: I guess. That's right. The book is called No Dumb Questions and All of Our Dumbest Answers by Jason and Travis Kelsey. It's coming out June 2nd. And here's what the tagline says about the book. It says, brothers, Super Bowl champions, and now published authors. That's right, authors. Look, we're as surprised as you are.
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0: Steve Miller Band in Swingtown. Is that on your bucket list? Hi, I'm Maria Danza. And all right, there's a bunch of surveys asking people what destination is on their summer bucket list. And here are the top five answers for 2026. At number one is to see the Northern Lights, then visit the Grand Canyon, go on an African safari, visit the Roman Colosseum in historic Europe, or swim at a tropical lagoon. I guess I'll take Grand Canyon.
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1: $15,000, according to the suit. They also say the defendants got a notice from the city attorney's office flagging the listing as potentially in violation of state law weeks into renting it out to the Renicks, but they say they were unlawfully charged rent for nearly 10 months.
2: Most of the musical acts that were slated for the June 24th Freedom 250 Great American State Fair on the National Mall have pulled out after finding out that it had political ties to the Trump administration. President Trump today saying he'll fill that time by holding a rally. Dave Packer, ABC News.
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7: Here's a look at your weather forecast. Today it'll be mostly cloudy with a chance of showers. A slight chance of thunderstorms this afternoon. The high today will be in mid-70s with a 50% chance of rain. Tonight will be partly cloudy, lows in the lower 50s. And tonight, the wind should gust up to 25 miles per hour after midnight. Sunday, mostly sunny, highs in the lower 70s. It'll stay windy with gusts up to 25 miles per hour in the morning. And Sunday night will be cloudy, showers after midnight with lows in the mid-50s and a 50% chance of rain. That's the weather.
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0: Sing with me, sing for

0: Everybody wants to rule the world. 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I'm Maria Danza, and the 250th birthday of America is coming up. And we're going to get a new quarter in honor of that. 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
3: Here's a look at your weather forecast. Today it'll be mostly cloudy with a chance of showers. A slight chance of thunderstorms this afternoon. The high today will be in mid-70s with a 50% chance of rain. Tonight will be partly cloudy. Lows in the lower 50s. And tonight, the wind should gust up to 25 miles per hour after midnight. Sunday, mostly sunny, highs in the lower 70s. It'll stay windy with gusts up to 25 miles per hour in the morning. And Sunday night will be cloudy, showers after midnight with lows in the mid-50s and a 50% chance of rain. That's the weather.
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0: inducted into the Rock and Roll Hall of Fame in November. He was just honored with the AMA Lifetime Achievement Award at the American Music Awards. And then he performed for the very first time. I mean, he's been a presenter before, but that's the first time he performed. But here's what he had to say to young kids who are interested in a music career. He said, "All I can say is pick up an instrument, find out who you are, and be it."
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0: I don't want to miss a thing. That's Arrowsmith. I'm Maria Danza. And if you want to go to one of the most haunted houses in the U.S., just go to Washington, D.C. According to numerous presidents, first ladies, and staff members who live there, the White House is considered to be one of the most haunted buildings in the United States. This is not a joke. I'm telling you. And you know who shows up the most? Apparently, Abraham Lincoln, which surprises me. You'd think you'd be hanging out at the Lincoln Memorial.
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0: 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I'm telling all my friends to tune into you guys and for them to tell their friends. 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
1: Before striking her multiple times, another officer is seen running into frame, appearing to tell his colleague to stop. Moore can be heard asking the officers to call her father, saying she's not on her medication. Authorities had said the incident happened while officers were conducting a criminal investigation and encountered a suspicious female in the area. But exactly what occurred before the recording started remains unclear.
2: The deadly Ebola outbreak is spreading rapidly.
3: Reported cases of Ebola nearly doubling in just days. The World Health Organization chief traveling to the epicenter of this outbreak to assess the response. We know that more than 240 people are dead, and there are over 1,000 suspected and confirmed infections in the Democratic Republic of the Congo and in neighboring Uganda.
2: That's ABC's Marcus Moore. I'm Dave Packer, ABC News.
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7: Here's a look at your weather forecast. Today it'll be mostly cloudy with a chance of showers, a slight chance of thunderstorms this afternoon. The high today will be in mid-70s with a 50% chance of rain. Tonight will be partly cloudy, lows in the lower 50s. And tonight the wind should gust up to 25 miles per hour after midnight. Sunday, mostly sunny, highs in the lower 70s. It'll stay windy with gusts up to 25 miles per hour in the morning. And Sunday night will be cloudy, showers after midnight with lows in the mid-50s and a 50% this afternoon. The high today will be in mid-70s with a 50% chance of rain. Tonight will be partly cloudy, lows in the lower 50s. And tonight the wind should gust up to 25 miles per hour after midnight. Sunday, mostly sunny, highs in the lower 70s. It'll stay windy with gusts up to 25 miles per hour in the morning. And Sunday night will be cloudy, showers after midnight with lows in the mid-50s and a 50% chance of rain. That's the weather.
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Free Fallin', that's Tom Petty. We heard Dire Straits and Motley Crue before that. I'm Maria Danza, and some artists have other artists tattooed on their bodies, and Nikki Sixx of Motley Crue is one of them, and I wonder if he regrets this. He has a tattoo of Mick Mars on his leg, the former drummer of Motley Crue. Dave Grohl, he has Lemmy from Motorhead on his left forearm. Flea of the Red Hot Chili Peppers, he has a big tattoo on his left bicep of Jimi Hendrix, and then David Bowie on his left forearm.

0: And I'm starting to think, if I was going to tattoo somebody, who would it be? Probably Jimmy Page right over my heart. But I'd have to have some room for Daltrey and Robert Plant and, I don't know, too many. My mother would kill me.
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6: Here's a look at your weather forecast. Today it'll be mostly cloudy with a chance of showers. A slight chance of thunderstorms this afternoon. The high today will be in mid-70s with a 50% chance of rain. Tonight will be partly cloudy, lows in the lower 50s. And tonight the wind should gust up to 25 miles per hour after midnight. Sunday, mostly sunny, highs in the lower 70s. It'll stay windy with gusts up to 25 miles per hour in the morning. And Sunday night will be cloudy, showers after midnight with lows in the mid-50s and a 50% chance of rain. That's the weather.
7: A special event's coming up on Tuesday, June the 9th, 1 until 2:30 in the afternoon at First Baptist Church in Spruce Pine. 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

0: Uptown Girl, that's Billy Joel. I'm Maria Danz, and Billy Joel is recently celebrating his 10-year-old daughter Della's graduation from elementary school. I guess he's going to have a middle schooler again. And boy, I'm looking at this picture of Della. She looks a lot like her dad. I said the same thing about Alexa, but this one really looks like him.
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2: 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It appears by its own numbers, the U.S. government seems insolvent. 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

0: Enjoy the silence. That's Depeche Mode. I'm Maria Dance. And if you are hoping to get your hands on the Ultimate Grogu, the latest toy from the Star Wars universe, well, it won't even be shipped until 2027. But they say it's just like the little Grogu in the movies and the TV show. Soft skin, lifelike hair, built-in motors and sensors and microphones. It makes more than 250 movements and sounds. I don't know. The eyes blink. The mouth opens and closes. Sounds creepy to me.
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1: ABC News, I'm Dave Packer. We've learned this weekend that five Americans, including U.S. troops, were injured in an Iranian missile attack on a U.S. base in Kuwait Wednesday. We're told they've since returned to duty. In Laos, four of the six remaining miners trapped in a flooded cave are now out. Josh Richardson, part of the rescue team.
2: I was literally about to head into the cave myself when all of a sudden we heard all these cheers and spun around and four very muddy miners just suddenly emerged out of the cave on their own.
1: The two other men still trapped inside. Officials announcing the bodies of nine missing individuals have been found at the site of a blast and ruptured chemical tank at a paper mill in Washington State. The driver in Friday's deadly chain reaction bus crash along I-95 just south of Washington, D.C., has been charged with two counts of involuntary manslaughter. And Southern Command says a U.S. airstrike on an alleged drug smuggling boat in the Eastern Pacific has killed three men. That happened today. This is ABC News. An update on the American missionary doctor that was treating people in Central Africa before he was diagnosed with Ebola.
3: A colleague says that the infected American doctor, Peter Stafford, is, quote, doing really well, but remains weak as he undergoes treatment in Berlin. U.S. officials now setting up a special medical facility at a base in central Kenya, which would be used to potentially care for Americans who are at high risk of exposure to the virus. But a Kenyan judge is putting that on hold for now. All of this is unfolding as the U.S. prepares to host the World Cup in less than 2 weeks.
1: ABC's Marcus Moore. The lead prosecutor in former FBI Director James Comey's Seashell case is withdrawn from the case. Matthew Petracca was the lone prosecutor assigned when it was unsealed late last month. The case stems from Comey's social media posts depicting seashells, with the Justice Department claiming that amounted to a threat against President Trump. Comey's attorneys intend to push to have the case dismissed before it can go to trial. The DOJ didn't include any explanation for the move in the high-profile case. Dave Packer, ABC News.
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0: They said this music wouldn't last forever. Well, I don't know about that. So far, so good. 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

Bohemian Rhapsody, that is Queen. I'm Maria Danza. Thanks for joining us. And, well, Queen made the top four of what? I'll tell you coming up. Right now, Don't Mean Nothing. Here's Richard Marks.

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0: Second Chance, that's 38 Special. I love that one. I'm Maria Danza, and a lot of people love Marilyn Monroe, collect a lot of her memorabilia. Well, this coming Monday, she would have been 100 years old. And there's these pictures, these negatives that are up for auction at Heritage Auctions. And they're from when she was just being a starlet, before she became huge, and she was promoting the Marx Brothers movie, Love Happy. She had a small role in that. So, I mean, it goes way, way back. One of the pictures from this is actually in Gloria Steinem's book from 1988, Monroe, Norma Jean, but the five others, they are now up for auction. Last I looked, the starting price was $500. I have no idea what they're up to now.
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0: got to change your evil ways, baby. That's Santana. I'm Maria Danza. Just about done for today. Thank you so much for spending some time with me. Appreciate you. Enjoy the rest of your weekend and keep it right here.
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0: 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There are a few things more important than listening to great music. Like, sleeping. But we promise, we'll be here when you wake up.
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1: ABC News, I'm Dave Packer. The federal judge overseeing President Trump's lawsuit against the IRS is considering reopening the case over the terms of its $1.8 billion settlement for a so-called anti-weaponization fund. And another setback for the president.
2: The majority of musicians slated for the Trump-backed event celebrating America's 250th now pulling out. The president now saying he'll hold a rally on Wednesday on the National Mall to replace the planned concerts.
1: ABC's Selena Wang. The driver in Friday's deadly bus crash just south of Washington, D.C. has been charged with two counts of involuntary manslaughter in Paris. A celebration erupted into violence Saturday after Paris Saint-Germain scored the Champions League title win over Budapest. It started out as a victory party in the streets, quickly grew into thousands of people, reports of vandalism, cars set ablaze, and an injured police officer, at least 45 people detained. This is ABC News. Southern Command says a U.S. airstrike on an alleged drug smuggling boat in the Eastern Pacific killed three men on Saturday. A sonic sound heard over a large part of New England Saturday afternoon. It was like thunder, but a little different. And many Bostonians reported hearing the barrier-breaking boom. Reporter Ariel Mitropoulos from ABC affiliate WCVB spoke to someone who might know what it was.
3: Dr. John Ebel from the Weston Observatory believes that this was a meteor breaking through the lower part of the atmosphere.
4: This was probably a piece of space rock.
3: Most of the tools at the Weston Observatory that monitor earthquakes didn't pick up anything related to this, but one of their instruments did pick up the loud boom sound that we heard.
4: If it's like half a mile across, it would be like the rock that wiped out the dinosaurs about 65 million years ago.
3: He says it's not unusual for space rocks to make it through the atmosphere, but they usually burn up. This meteor still made it through, which is why so many of us heard it.
1: It comes just days after another mysterious boom shook parts of South Carolina. Dave Packer, ABC News.
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0: Alana Miles called Black Velvet. Hey, it's Marty. So there have been a record number of bear attacks on humans in Japan, apparently, and people turn into a robot wolf, combining LEDs, sound emitters, and movable limbs. Robot wolves are increasingly being used to scare bears away as they try to protect farms and other human-occupied areas, apparently.
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0: That is the Who. Hey, it's Marnie. So if you are behind on your child support, don't plan on leaving the country anytime soon. The State Department's preparing to revoke passports belonging to American parents who owe significant amounts of unpaid child support, preventing them from traveling internationally until their outstanding payments are settled.
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1: ABC News, I'm Dave Packer. We've learned this weekend that five Americans, including U.S. troops, were injured in an Iranian missile attack on a U.S. base in Kuwait Wednesday. We're told they've since returned to duty. In Laos, four of the six remaining miners trapped in a flooded cave are now out. Josh Richardson, part of the rescue team.
2: I was literally about to head into the cave myself when all of a sudden we heard all these cheers and spun around, and four very muddy miners just suddenly emerged out of the cave on their own.
1: The two other men still trapped inside. Officials announcing the bodies of nine missing individuals have been found at the site of a blast and ruptured chemical tank at a paper mill in Washington State. The driver in Friday's deadly chain reaction bus crash along I-95 just south of Washington, D.C., has been charged with two counts of involuntary manslaughter. And Southern Command says a U.S. airstrike on an alleged drug smuggling boat in the Eastern Pacific has killed three men. That happened today. This is ABC News. An update on the American missionary doctor that was treating people in Central Africa before he was diagnosed with Ebola.
3: A colleague says that the infected American doctor, Peter Stafford, is, quote, doing really well, but remains weak as he undergoes treatment in Berlin. U.S. officials now setting up a special medical facility at a base in central Kenya, which would be used to potentially care for Americans who are at high risk of exposure to the virus. But a Kenyan judge is putting that on hold for now. All of this is unfolding as the U.S. prepares to host the World Cup in less than 2 weeks.
1: ABC's Marcus Moore. The lead prosecutor in former FBI Director James Comey's Seashell case is withdrawn from the case. Matthew Petracca was the lone prosecutor assigned when it was unsealed late last month. The case stems from Comey's social media posts depicting seashells, with the Justice Department claiming that amounted to a threat against President Trump. Comey's attorneys intend to push to have the case dismissed before it can go to trial. The DOJ didn't include any explanation for the move in the high-profile case. Dave Packer, ABC News.
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0: Metro. Yes, new study finds tarot readers are turning to AI for guidance. The fortune tellers want to manage uncertainty, generate multiple interpretations of the same spread, and speed up a process that can take an hour or more now along the way.
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0: 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So the next time you leave the doctor's office, give a little prayer. Yeah, 5 minutes of prayer after a routine clinic visit is linked to reductions in both pain and anxiety.
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0: That is Oasis and Wonderwall. So living in the city makes people tougher. There's been studies to show that. And the same holds true for animals. Yes, a global analysis of 81 wildlife studies found that animals who live in a city tend to be bolder, more aggressive, and more active than same species who live in rural areas.
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1: ABC News, I'm Dave Packer. The federal judge overseeing President Trump's lawsuit against the IRS is considering reopening the case over the terms of its $1.8 billion settlement for a so-called anti-weaponization fund. And another setback for the president.
2: The majority of musicians slated for the Trump-backed event celebrating America's 250th now pulling out. The president now saying he'll hold a rally on Wednesday on the National Mall to replace the planned concerts.
1: ABC's Selena Wang. The driver in Friday's deadly bus crash just south of Washington, D.C. has been charged with two counts of involuntary manslaughter in Paris. A celebration erupted into violence Saturday after Paris Saint-Germain scored the Champions League title win over Budapest. It started out as a victory party in the streets, quickly grew into thousands of people, reports of vandalism, cars set ablaze, and an injured police officer, at least 45 people detained. This is ABC News. Southern Command says a U.S. airstrike on an alleged drug smuggling boat in the Eastern Pacific killed three men on Saturday. A sonic sound heard over a large part of New England Saturday afternoon. It was like thunder, but a little different. And many Bostonians reported hearing the barrier-breaking boom. Reporter Ariel Mitropoulos from ABC affiliate WCVB spoke to someone who might know what it was.
3: Dr. John Ebel from the Weston Observatory believes that this was a meteor breaking through the lower part of the atmosphere.
4: This was probably a piece of space rock.
3: Most of the tools at the Weston Observatory that monitor earthquakes didn't pick up anything related to this, but one of their instruments did pick up the loud boom sound that we heard.
4: If it's like half a mile across, it would be like the rock that wiped out the dinosaurs about 65 million years ago.
3: He says it's not unusual for space rocks to make it through the atmosphere, but they usually burn up. This meteor still made it through, which is why so many of us heard it.
1: It comes just days after another mysterious boom shook parts of South Carolina. Dave Packer, ABC News.
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Billy Joel, White Wedding, said the best way to quit smoking is buying vapes, nicotine, e-cigarettes. Yes, for smoking, trying to cut smoking, I should say. Last at least 6 months, the rates at which people quit are between 20 and 40% higher when using the nicotine vapes compared to other popular methods. Vapes outperform all nicotine

Georgia Satellites, it's Marty. So if your child doesn't want to go to school, he's most likely your son, a boy. You know, girls are happier than boys at school because they enjoy the social aspects more and find sitting for long periods of time less confining than boys do. Boys, partly due to the higher levels of testosterone, prefer to be active and tend to be less social.

0: Georgia Satellites, it's Marty. So if your child doesn't want to go to school, he's most likely your son, a boy. You know, girls are happier than boys at school because they enjoy the social aspects more and find sitting for long periods of time less confining than boys do. Boys, partly due to the higher levels of testosterone, prefer to be active and tend to be less social. Georgia Satellites, it's Marty. So if your child doesn't want to go to school, he's most likely your son, a boy. You know, girls are happier than boys at school because they enjoy the social aspects more and find sitting for long periods of time less confining than boys do. Boys, partly due to the higher levels of testosterone, prefer to be active and tend to be less social than girls.
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0: That is Runaway Train by Soul Asylum. Hey, it's Marty. So some air travelers are using skip lagging to save hundreds of dollars on tickets, and the airlines don't really like it. Skip lagging is also known as hidden city ticketing. When a passenger books a connecting flight but gets off at the layover city and doesn't continue to fly because the ticket was cheaper.
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1: ABC News, I'm Dave Packer. We've learned this weekend that five Americans, including U.S. troops, were injured in an Iranian missile attack on a U.S. base in Kuwait Wednesday. We're told they've since returned to duty. In Laos, four of the six remaining miners trapped in a flooded cave are now out. Josh Richardson, part of the rescue team.
2: I was literally about to head into the cave myself when all of a sudden we heard all these cheers and spun around and four very muddy miners just suddenly emerged out of the cave on their own.
1: The two other men still trapped inside. Officials announcing the bodies of nine missing individuals have been found at the site of a blast and ruptured chemical tank at a paper mill in Washington State. The driver in Friday's deadly chain reaction bus crash along I-95 just south of Washington, D.C., has been charged with two counts of involuntary manslaughter. And Southern Command says a U.S. airstrike on an alleged drug smuggling boat in the Eastern Pacific has killed three men. That happened today. This is ABC News. An update on the American missionary doctor that was treating people in Central Africa before he was diagnosed with Ebola.
3: A colleague says that the infected American doctor, Peter Stafford, is, quote, doing really well, but remains weak as he undergoes treatment in Berlin. U.S. officials now setting up a special medical facility at a base in central Kenya, which would be used to potentially care for Americans who are at high risk of exposure to the virus. But a Kenyan judge is putting that on hold for now. All of this is unfolding as the U.S. prepares to host the World Cup in less than 2 weeks.
1: ABC's Marcus Moore. The lead prosecutor in former FBI Director James Comey's Seashell case is withdrawn from the case. Matthew Petracca was the lone prosecutor assigned when it was unsealed late last month. The case stems from Comey's social media posts depicting seashells, with the Justice Department claiming that amounted to a threat against President Trump. Comey's attorneys intend to push to have the case dismissed before it can go to trial. The DOJ didn't include any explanation for the move in the high-profile case. Dave Packer, ABC News.
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0: It's Dire Straits. So 84% of women say that they shave their legs or under their arms every time before they go out in public. Shaving is the most common grooming method, 61%, followed by trimming of some sort with an electric laser, or razor, I should say, or even waxing. But yeah, so legs and under armpits, 84% of women say that they'll never go in public without them groomed properly, I guess you could say.
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2: 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It appears by its own numbers, the U.S. government seems insolvent. It's reported that the Treasury shows about $6 trillion in assets and over $47 trillion in liabilities. Add it all up, and it looks like the U.S. owes more than $130 trillion it doesn't have. 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

0: Daryl Hall and John Oates, that being obnoxious and an obnoxious eater won't help you gain friends, but it could help you lose weight. Researchers found that loud chewers ate fewer snacks than quieter ones. The noisy munching may make you extra aware of your mouth, forcing you to eat more mindfully, is what experts say.
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0: insurance? Being obnoxious and an obnoxious eater won't help you gain friends, but it could help you lose weight. Researchers found that loud chewers ate fewer snacks than quieter ones. The noisy munching may make you extra aware of your mouth, forcing you to eat more mindfully, is what experts say.
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1: midnight. Eric Clapton and After Midnight hits Marty. So if you got to get stung, which critter? You want to do the deed of stinging you? Better hope for the bee sting, yes. When certain types of bees sting, they lose their stinger. And Eric Clapton and After Midnight hits Marty. So if you got to get stung, which critter? You want to do the deed of stinging you? Better hope for the bee sting, yes. When certain types of bees sting, they lose their stinger and die. But a wasp, hornet, yellow jacket can inflict multiple stings because they don't.

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1: ABC News, I'm Dave Packer. The federal judge overseeing President Trump's lawsuit against the IRS is considering reopening the case over the terms of its $1.8 billion settlement for a so-called anti-weaponization fund. And another setback for the president.
2: The majority of musicians slated for the Trump-backed event celebrating America's 250th now pulling out. The president now saying he'll hold a rally on Wednesday on the National Mall to replace the planned concerts.
1: ABC's Selena Wang. The driver in Friday's deadly bus crash just south of Washington, D.C. has been charged with two counts of involuntary manslaughter in Paris. A celebration erupted into violence Saturday after Paris Saint-Germain scored the Champions League title win over Budapest. It started out as a victory party in the streets, quickly grew into thousands of people, reports of vandalism, cars set ablaze, and an injured police officer, at least 45 people detained. This is ABC News. Southern Command says a U.S. airstrike on an alleged drug smuggling boat in the Eastern Pacific killed three men on Saturday. A sonic sound heard over a large part of New England Saturday afternoon. It was like thunder, but a little different. And many Bostonians reported hearing the barrier-breaking boom. Reporter Ariel Mitropoulos from ABC affiliate WCVB spoke to someone who might know what it was.
3: Dr. John Ebel from the Weston Observatory believes that this was a meteor breaking through the lower part of the atmosphere.
4: This was probably a piece of space rock.
3: Most of the tools at the Weston Observatory that monitor earthquakes didn't pick up anything related to this, but one of their instruments did pick up the loud boom sound that we heard.
4: If it's like half a mile across, it would be like the rock that wiped out the dinosaurs about 65 million years ago.
3: He says it's not unusual for space rocks to make it through the atmosphere, but they usually burn up. This meteor still made it through, which is why so many of us heard it.
1: It comes just days after another mysterious boom shook parts of South Carolina. Dave Packer, ABC News.
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0: It's Brian Adams, and please forgive me. So the weather's hot and you can't sleep at night. 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

0: That is New Order, Blue Monday. So more than 90% of children play video games, according to the latest market research. Before parents freak out, they should know that video games actually helps kids be more resilient. And often it's like necessary to fail in order to do better. You got to fail to do better. That's what video games are teaching kids.
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2: 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It appears by its own numbers, the U.S. government seems insolvent. It's reported that the Treasury shows about $6 trillion in assets and over $47 trillion in liabilities. Add it all up, and it looks like the U.S. owes more than $130 trillion it doesn't have. 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

0: We've got more than a feeling. 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
1: ABC News, I'm Dave Packer. We've learned this weekend that five Americans, including U.S. troops, were injured in an Iranian missile attack on a U.S. base in Kuwait Wednesday. We're told they've since returned to duty. In Laos, four of the six remaining miners trapped in a flooded cave are now out. Josh Richardson, part of the rescue team.
2: I was literally about to head into the cave myself when all of a sudden we heard all these cheers and spun around and four very muddy miners just suddenly emerged out of the cave on their own.
1: The two other men still trapped inside. Officials announcing the bodies of nine missing individuals have been found at the site of a blast and ruptured chemical tank at a paper mill in Washington State. The driver in Friday's deadly chain reaction bus crash along I-95 just south of Washington, D.C., has been charged with two counts of involuntary manslaughter. And Southern Command says a U.S. airstrike on an alleged drug smuggling boat in the Eastern Pacific has killed three men. That happened today. This is ABC News. An update on the American missionary doctor that was treating people in Central Africa before he was diagnosed with Ebola.
3: A colleague says that the infected American doctor, Peter Stafford, is, quote, doing really well, but remains weak as he undergoes treatment in Berlin. U.S. officials now setting up a special medical facility at a base in central Kenya, which would be used to potentially care for Americans who are at high risk of exposure to the virus. But a Kenyan judge is putting that on hold for now. All of this is unfolding as the U.S. prepares to host the World Cup in less than 2 weeks.
1: ABC's Marcus Moore. The lead prosecutor in former FBI Director James Comey's Seashell case is withdrawn from the case. Matthew Petracca was the lone prosecutor assigned when it was unsealed late last month. The case stems from Comey's social media posts depicting seashells, with the Justice Department claiming that amounted to a threat against President Trump. Comey's attorneys intend to push to have the case dismissed before it can go to trial. The DOJ didn't include any explanation for the move in the high-profile case. Dave Packer, ABC News.
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Pat Benatar and Heartbreaker. I'm Jackson Beckham. How you doing? Jonathan Cain, founding member of the band Journey, will no longer be touring with them. We'll tell you more just ahead. This is Roxette and The Look. Jackson Beckham, how you doing? Jonathan Cain, founding member of the band Journey, will no longer be touring with them. We'll tell you more just ahead. This is Roxette and The Look.

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0: It's Phil Collins and One More Night. Are you ready for the summer? It's road trip season. However, the headlines of record summer travel expected aren't matching up with some other statistics. 4 in 10 Americans will not be going on that road trip. No vacation this summer, at least not out of town. The reason, of course, is the cost, the high prices at the gas pump.
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0: The Blues Traveler doing the runaround. Jackson Beckham here. What's the best kind of weekend? 64% of us say a great weekend is one with no plans at all. When they do want to go out on the weekend, would you like to be in a big group of people? Answer is not really. Most people like to hang out with four people or less over the weekend.
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Well, a very pleasant good morning to you outside right now here in Spruce Pine. It's 54 degrees, and our forecast is calling for partly sunny skies today with highs in the low 70s. We'll see mostly cloudy skies tonight with some patchy fog after midnight as lows drop to the mid-50s, and partly sunny for Monday with patchy morning fog and a chance of morning showers, then showers likely with a chance of thunderstorms in the afternoon, highs in the mid-70s. Once again, it's 7 o'clock. It's 54 degrees in Spruce Pine.

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3: Well, good morning. I want to thank you for tuning in this morning to the Living by Faith radio broadcast. My name is Jameson Burleson, and this is coming to you at 7:30 a.m. on Sunday morning. I am so happy to be with you this Sunday. If you tuned in last Sunday, you may have heard a rerun. You may not have heard anything. I was not able to record last Sunday morning due to a sickness that came about. I woke up in the early parts of Sunday morning sick, and I just had no ability to record. I did send an email to the radio station to attach. I tried to attach a file that I had pre-recorded previously to that, and I even forgot to attach it. I was in bad shape Sunday morning, and so I'm not sure what they ended up doing, but I apologize. I am so thankful to be back with you this week. The Lord's blessed me. I am feeling better. I was having some stomach issues last Sunday, and so just had some things come about. Couldn't get it recorded. I am so thankful, though, that the Lord's provided me an opportunity to be on the radio. Amen. And he provided an opportunity almost 2 years ago, I believe about 2 years ago, and it's been about 2 years, maybe longer. And ever since then, he's just opened up door after door and availability after availability to be on the radio. He's provided the means, the money and everything, you know, everything it takes to do these things the Lord has provided. And I'm so thankful that he's done that. I'm thankful that he saved me. Amen. He's called me and he's given me this opportunity to preach on the radio. I love this ministry. I'll never know. And really, you know, I think about all the people that it may impact one of these days, and who knows, you know, it doesn't get far. These radio waves don't, but that's not the point. It really impacts me more than anybody. And that's, my relationship with my Bible, my relationship with God, just the way I look at things, it just impacts everything about me. And I'm thankful for this ministry. I'm thankful for the supporters. You all know who you are. And I'll tell you what, I say this, I don't say it lightly. You all mean more to me than I could ever explain to you. You know exactly who you are. You know where you're sitting at right now, and you know what you do for this ministry. And this ministry right here could not happen without you. And I am thankful. I'm so thankful for that. The Lord's provided and blessed other people so that they can bless this ministry. It's just, the Lord just makes a way. Amen. That's all I can say. The Lord makes a way out. You know, I think about the children of Israel walking through the wilderness, going through the wilderness. And if anything we can say about that journey is that the Lord made a way, the Lord provided. And I mean, that's just one instance. You think about Abraham, You think about Isaac. You think about Elijah and Elisha. You think about God's men, Jeremiah. You think about Isaiah, Ezekiel. You think about Daniel. I mean, you go down through the pages of this Bible, and then you get over into the Gospels, and you see Jesus, and then you see the apostles, and then you see, I mean, God makes a way. And I've been, these past 2 weeks, I've been kind of just discouraged, not in the ministry, but just working, having to keep everything up. And it seems like everything just kind of it falls back in. You dig it out and it falls back in. You know, you dig in a hole and it falls back into the hole and you got to dig it back out. And I get discouraged, but I think, and it helps me to think, that in this Bible and in my life, God's made a way. He's made provisions every instance that I've needed provisions. And in every aspect of my life that I've needed something. In every shape, every way, every form, every issue, every trial, God has made provisions. And to go even a step further, God has made provisions when I didn't even deserve provisions to be made. God has taken care of me when I didn't even need to be taken care of. I just had to testify this morning. I didn't have that planned. That's what I've been going through the past couple of days. God has he's provided for me. He provided for the people of the Bible. He'll provide for you, friend. I say all that to say this. I don't know what you're going through. He'll provide a way for you. He'll make provisions. In that dark place, He'll give you light. In that hard place, He'll give you rest. In that chaotic place, He'll bring you peace. He'll make provisions to get you through, friend. Hope that encourages you. I just testify this morning, and I'm thankful that God has made provisions for me. He's able to do that. He's a faithful God. He's faithful down through the ages. From Genesis 1 to Revelations, He's faithful. Always been faithful. Always will be faithful. Amen. I'm thankful that I serve a faithful God. One that makes provisions for one that's alive and well. Amen. A lot of people can't even say that about what they worship. I worship alive and well this morning. I worship a God that is alive. He's sitting on the throne. He's not waiting to be crowned. He is God Almighty. And I worship the living God of the universe. Amen. And that God of the universe sent His only begotten Son, Jesus, come in the flesh, dwelled among us, was in all points tempted like as we are, yet without sin. Amen. We have redemption found through Jesus Christ. That's what this Bible is about, redemption. It is about reconciliation. From Genesis to Revelation, it is about reconciliation. A holy God, unholy man, there must be a reconciler. Who reconciled us? Jesus Christ. Amen. I'm thankful for that. Let's get into the message. I've been stammering around. Thank you, God, for doing what you've done for me. I want to make that publicly known. I'm where I'm at today. I have what I have today. I have the people around me that I have around me today. The family, the friends, the church, my blessings, my hardships, all of it because of God. Amen. You can say the very same thing, friend. I hope you do. Verse number 47 of chapter number 6. You know where we're at. John chapter number 6, verse number 47. The gospel according to John. We've been in it for now, I guess, going on a year and a half now. And the Lord's just helping us here. The gospel according to John chapter number 6, verse number 47. I left off last week. My third point was talking about, if you recall, it's 2 weeks ago now. 2 weeks ago, we talked about the murmuring of the Jews, the grumbling. They started grumbling. Jesus has been teaching about salvation through Him. He is the true bread from heaven. And then they start grumbling about it. They murmur. That's verse number 41. Then the Jews murmured at Him. because he said, I am the bread which came down from heaven. They had something to complain about. We mentioned about us Christians oftentimes falling into that complaining. That's me. I will testify and tell you, and just to be honest with you, I do that sometimes. I fall into the grumbling crowd, the ones that complain and grumble, right? And then we see there the gathering, right? We understand that the only way, it says here, no man come to me except the Father which hath sent me draw him, amen. And I see that. I wish I could learn that a lot earlier in my ministry, but I can preach. I can preach the windows out of a church. I can jump up and down. I can turn red in the face. I can unloose my tie, and I can just get all up out of sorts, and I can basically go drag people to the altar. But unless the Holy Spirit pulls at the hearts of the congregation or of the listener, hey, there is nothing good going to come out of it. The only way is if the Father will draw him. How does he draw us? Through the Holy Spirit. Amen. We see that. And that's why my prayer, almost every time I preach, that my prayer is, Holy Spirit, pull at the hearts. Amen. You are welcome here, and you are the only reason people get help. Amen. And then we've seen the gift, verse number 47. John chapter number 6, verse number 47. We'll talk about that gift. I wasn't able to expound on that gift. I want to talk about that gift this morning. The gift. The gift. What is that gift? We'll see it here. John 6, verse number 47. The Bible says this, verily, verily, I say unto you. Who is speaking? Jesus. And anytime Jesus says, and I don't know if you've caught up on that, but Jesus says, verily, verily, in the gospel according to John, a whole bunch. And that says, truly, truly, listen up, really. We need to tune our ears in here, right? He says, I say unto you, he that believeth on me hath everlasting life. That is the gift we're going to talk about. Everlasting life. That is the gift. Amen. He says, I am the bread of life. I am that bread of life. Verse number 48. Verse number 49. Your fathers did eat manna in the wilderness and are dead. This is the bread which cometh down from heaven, that a man may eat, that a man may eat thereof and not die. I am the living bread which came down from heaven. If any man eat of this bread, he shall live forever. The bread that I will give is my flesh, which I will give for the life of the world. I'm going to pray, and then we're going to preach on this thought, simply the gift. Let us pray. Almighty God in heaven, Father, thank you once again for giving me this opportunity to preach your word. I pray, God, you'd hide me behind the cross this morning, God. There's nothing I can say or nothing I can do this morning that will help anybody, Father. It is only through your Holy Spirit, the power of your Holy Spirit, pulling at these hearts that are listening, God. I pray, God, you'd be with us. Help us go along with us throughout our day. I pray, God, I want to thank you, God, for giving us this Bible that we can preach out of, God, giving us this word of God, this standard that we are supposed to live our lives out of, Father. I want to thank you for that. But God, most importantly, thank you for your son, Jesus, the great Redeemer. Amen. Thank you for that redemption found in him. In Jesus' name I pray. Amen. The gift this morning, the gift. We done talked about the grumbling. We talked about the gathering. Let's talk about the gift this morning, right? This is where we left off here in John chapter number 6 2 weeks ago. And this is where I'm going to pick right back up, okay? We see this gift, everlasting life. And I'm going to talk to you about everlasting life for just a moment. This phrase, everlasting life, hey, it is really prevalent in John chapter number 6. I don't know if you remember that, but it highlights from the very beginning of chapter number 6. Chapter number 6 highlights the theme of everlasting life. Because if you recall over there at the beginning of chapter number 6, Jesus feeds these people, right? And what do you have to do to live? You have to eat, right? And so Jesus feeds these people this miracle, this loaves of fishes, right? We understand that. We know that miracle from Sunday school. He fed them. He fed their carnal, their flesh. He fed their physical needs, right? And for us to live, we need physical food, right? We go and we eat every single day so that we have the energy to live, to work, to do these things that we do, right? But Jesus is really worried about, and I've said this and I'll continue saying it, he's really worried not so much about your physical need, but he's more so worried about your spiritual need. You understand this, that Jesus knows the heart of every single man. Hey, he knows your heart. He knows my heart. He knew the heart of the crowd. He knew the heart of the Pharisees. He knew the heart of the Jews. He knew every single heart of every single man. And that ought to scare you to death, friend, because listen, you may be able to hide this morning from your church congregation, the people you're sitting on the pew with. Listen, friend, you may be able to hide from them and cover up the things that you do from them. You may be able to put on a good front at work, put on a good front in the community, put on a good front at the business meeting. But can I tell you what, friend? Hey, I tell you what, Jesus knows your true heart. He knows your true intentions. Hey, and you better get down to it and understand that Jesus knows your heart condition. And he's worried about your heart condition. We have an issue in society with everybody trying to look perfect. We have that issue. We really do. And we try to cover up all of our faults. And listen, you can cover them up to your neighbor. You can make your yard look nice and pretty. You can put mulch out. You can put flowers around your house. You can make your house look elegant and nice and neat. That's fine. But friend, hey, and you might be able to even dress up your front door and hide the things that go on inside that house. But can I tell you what? Oh my, those are the things that matter. See, it doesn't matter if you've got the nicest house on the block. It doesn't matter if you've got a mansion with flowers. It doesn't matter if you've got the nicest bushes. Hey, listen to me, friend. I don't know if you get what I'm saying here. It doesn't matter how you dress yourself up. It doesn't matter if you've got the nicest business suit on, got the nicest shoes. It doesn't matter if you drive the nicest car. Oh, you better hear me out, friend. We live in a society that's going to tell you the other way. We live in a society, hey, that wants you to have the nicest car because that carries some cultural weight, right? Some cultural status. Wants you to have the nicest house. Wants you to live on that golf course and have a nice, elegant house. Friend, can I tell you what? There ain't nothing wrong with those things, but you better make sure, you better nail down that your heart is in the right place, because you dress up and you act right, but your heart ain't right, friend. Jesus is worried about your heart condition, and so am I. He's worried about everlasting life. That's what matters. Everlasting life. John 6 began with the feeding of the 5,000. And this entire chapter highlights everlasting life. If you were to go through and underline how many times that phrase, everlasting life, I'm going to do that this week. I'll tell you how many times I see it over there in verse number 27, under everlasting life. And I see it here and there. And I mean, just bam, bam, everlasting life. He's worried about that. Friend, we live in a society that's not worried about eternity. We think that this world is all that there is. We think that this life is all that there is. We spend our lives just making what we can make here on earth, not thinking about eternity. I want to talk about the gift of everlasting life. Verily, verily, I say unto you, he that believeth on me hath everlasting life. Half everlasting life. You know what I see right here? This gift of everlasting life is easy. It's easy. What do you mean, preacher? Look right here. He that believeth on me hath everlasting life. Oh, yes, friend. Can I take a burden off of your shoulders this morning? Can I take a burden off of a weight off of you right here and tell you that there is nothing that you can physically do? You cannot work your way. You cannot buy your way. You cannot even teach your way into heaven this morning. Can I tell you what? It's as easy as this. This gift of everlasting life is easy. What are you saying, preacher? Look right here. Look at this word. He that believeth on me. You know why it's easy this morning? You know why this gift of everlasting life is easy to receive? Hey, because of this right here. You know who done the work for us? Oh, friend, can I tell you? You know who done the work is done this morning. Can I tell you what, friend? Hey, can I remind you of that man Jesus who this book is all about? We say this. Hey, this is a hymn book. This book, this Bible is all about Jesus. And if you recall John chapter number 1, hey, in the beginning was the Word, and the Word was with God, and the Word was God. John started it out with that. Hey, it's all about Jesus. And can I remind you this morning that you're not going to go to heaven on your own work, hey, on your own terms, on your own efforts. No, friend, it's easy. Why is it easy? Because Jesus has done all of the work. He says it is finished. The debt has been paid. He carried everybody's weight. You know, I'm sure we've all had group projects before in school growing up. And you was always worried. I was always worried about who I was going to get paired with. Because if my partner, if my group maybe wasn't the most enthusiastic about schoolwork, then I was going to have to carry the weight of the group. Oh, friend, can I tell you what? Your salvation is not based upon your works. Oh, no, friend. Hey, listen to me. Oh, Jesus paid it all on Calvary. Hey, guess what, friend? You ain't got to carry the weight. Jesus carried all the weight. He carried the weight of the cross up Calvary, and he was nailed to the cross on Calvary for you and I, friend. Can I tell you what? It's easy. This gift is easy. He that believeth on me. Jesus says, believeth on me. There's only one way. He says, I am the way. Amen. Let's keep moving. This gift is easy. This gift is for everyone. What are you saying, preacher? Look there in verse number 51. Verse number 51, Jesus says an interesting phrase right here. I love it. I've got it underlined in my Bible. He says, I am the living bread which came down from heaven. Right here's this phrase. It's three words. If any man... And really, we dial it into one word, any, if any man, if anybody, it doesn't matter. It says, if any man eat of this bread. Oh, hey, listen to me. We live in a society that tries to be inclusive. Can we all agree on that? Yeah, we can all agree. You know the big agenda that's always being pushed by society is this: love is love. We even see it on the NFL jerseys now, NBA courts, billboards, TV. We want everybody just to feel accepted. But I'll tell you what, friend, we want everybody to feel accepted. But I'm gonna tell you what, we have a serious issue because we miss one of the most inclusive people. Society throws out one of the most inclusive people that ever walked this earth. Who is that? Jesus Christ. What does he say? He says, if any man, you want to see inclusiveness? Hey, this everlasting life gift is not exclusive. If any man eat, it doesn't matter if you're in a jail cell. It doesn't matter if you're in the White House. No, friend, if you're lying in the ditch of life, it does not matter, friend, on the beaches of Cancun. Hey, can I tell you what? It's for anybody, hey, that will believe on Jesus Christ. Amen. I'm glad it's not exclusive. I'm glad Jesus is in. He says, if any man, it is for everyone. Oh my, this gift of eternal life is for anyone that wants to accept him. Accept him. That's who it's for. Anyone who wants to believe on Jesus. Amen. I see that. John 3:16. We know that. We studied that for a bunch of weeks over there with Nicodemus. And then I see it over there in Romans 10:13. I read it this morning during my Bible study. For whosoever shall call upon the name of the Lord shall be saved, friend. Oh, hey, whosoever. I don't know where we get lost on that, right? But it's whosoever, friend. I want to be known. If anything is known about me, I want to be known for telling a gospel that anybody is welcome to receive. I don't want the church doors to close out anybody, friend. But can I tell you what? When they do come in the church doors and they do believe on Jesus Christ, there is a changing of the heart. Yes, friend. That word repent means to turn away, friend. And when the Holy Spirit dwells in your heart, you will be a changed being. Oh, yes, the gospel is for anyone. Oh, but can I tell you what? Once you get the gospel, you're not going to be like everybody else. You're not going to dress and talk and act like everybody else. You're not going to listen and walk in the ways of the world, friend. But it is for everyone. It's exclusive, or it's inclusive. For whosoever shall call. I love that. Jesus said, if any man eat. If any man. That's you Pharisees. That's you publicans. That's you tax collectors. That's you fishermen. If any man. Hey. Any man. I love that. We got to move on. We'll wrap up. So we got that it's easy. He that believeth on me. I mean, you know, it's we like to say it's as easy as ABC, right? Accept, believe, right? And confess. I mean, that's ABC. We know our ABCs, right? Most of us do. Last one. This gift is not only easy, it's not only for everyone, but this gift is exceptional. Now look, verse number 49. Your fathers did eat manna in the wilderness and are dead. Now I think that's important to realize because Jesus wants to make a comparison here. Now we've been talking about the bread, right? He's fed them bread earlier. All right. Now he's talking about the true bread. He is the true bread. He says that, I am the bread of life. I am the bread of life. And then he says, your fathers did eat in the wilderness and are dead. He's drawing a comparison here between what? Between earthly manna, right? And the true bread. Who's the bread of life? Jesus. This gift of everlasting life is exceptional. What does that word exceptional mean? It simply means above and beyond, separated and not within its own class, if you will, right? In its own class. And that is exactly what this gift is. Because can I tell you what? There is nothing, there is nothing in this world that can compare to the gift of everlasting life from Jesus Christ. There is nothing. Oh, friend, can I tell you what? There's a lot of great things out there in this world. There is a lot of great things. There's a lot of great buildings, a lot of great monuments, a lot of great bank accounts, a lot of great houses. We've talked about it. There's a lot of great athletes, friend. There's a lot of great options out there. I don't know if you've ever been to a buffet before, but you get up there and you get your plate and think, my goodness, I've got all of these options. That's exactly what the world looks like. Oh, but can I tell you what? Over there, off by himself, oh, standing alone, is not everything that the world has to offer. He says they're standing, I am the bread of life. Come to me. Oh, friend, he's standing there and he's an exceptional choice. He's above and beyond. By himself, nothing compares to Jesus Christ and the gift that he gives us. He says the manna from heaven. Look what your fathers did. Your fathers did eat the manna from in the wilderness, and they are dead. This world is full of great things. There's nothing more I love in this world than good food. There's a lot of great things, a lot of nice things, great experiences you can go and do, but nothing. You know what? People will feel their whole life chasing after great things. People will feel, that's what we talked about at youth this past week. People will chase greatness. They will. They'll spend an eternity. They'll train and they'll donate. They'll give all of this money and all of this effort to chase greatness. And some people will chase great experiences. They'll spend all of their money, all their efforts and all of their resources to have a good experience, friend. Nothing compares. If you hear anything, hear this. The world has many offers, has many great things, but nothing compares to the gift of everlasting life through Jesus Christ. Nothing compares to Jesus. This gift is exceptional. It is exceptional. Friend, we've highlighted this gift of everlasting life. It's easy. It's still easy today. It's easy for you. I don't know where you're at, who you are. You may never have accepted that gift. Have you ever bought a gift for somebody and them not like it, or them not accept it? That's not too good of a feeling, is it? How do we expect God to feel? He gives us His Son, the gift of everlasting life through Jesus Christ. It's easy, friend. All we have to do is believe on Him. What must I do to be saved? You say, preacher, I say this. Call upon the name of the Lord. For whosoever shall call upon the name of the Lord shall be saved. Amen. It's easy. It's for everyone. I don't know where you're at this morning. You may be coming off of a high. You may be in a prison cell. You may be on your way to church. Friend, it's for everyone. Don't let your pride. I just thought about this. Friend, the one that's been going to church forever but may not be saved, don't let your pride. Hey, don't let your pride stand between you and everlasting life. Don't do it. Don't let it happen. Hey, listen, it's okay. It doesn't matter. Ain't nobody going to care. Ain't nobody going to care that you've went to church for 25 years and that you've sang in the choir. Ain't nobody going to care, friend. I'd rather see you in the heavenly choir any day of the week than see you. Oh, yes, friend. Can I tell you what? Don't let it get in the way. And then we see this gift being exceptional. Above and beyond. Nothing compares. I'd like to testify on that one of these days about nothing comparing to what Jesus has done for me. Hope you have a great Lord's Day.
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2: Please take your Bible today and find the little New Testament book of 1 John. 1 John is over toward the end of the Bible, the epistle of 1 John. And I want to use just one verse of Scripture as a text. That one verse is 1 John chapter 2, verse 27. So you find 1 John chapter 2, verse 27. And I want us to go ahead and read this verse right now. The Apostle John is writing here, and he's writing this to Christians, and that's important to note because of what he's going to say. And he says to Christians, "But the anointing which you have received from him," from God, "abides in you, and you do not need that anyone teach you. But as the same anointing teaches you concerning all things, and is truth, and is not a lie, and just as it has taught you, you will abide in him." In my study, I have some commentaries that are written by men who are King James only in their position regarding Bible translations. And I use those commentaries, and I benefit from them. But on the other hand, I have some commentaries that are written by men who are not King James only in their position regarding Bible translations, and I use those commentaries and benefit from them. Well, somebody is right and somebody is wrong in regards to the King James only position. Both camps can't be right on that particular issue. Also in my study, I have some of the works of certain Bible teachers who believed that the spiritual gift of speaking in tongues is still available to Christians today, either the foreign language kind of tongues that are spoken in Acts chapter 2 or the so-called prayer language kind of tongues that has nothing to do with the foreign languages of Acts chapter 2. But on the other hand, I also have some of the works of Bible teachers who were cessationists. And that simply means they taught that the spiritual gift of speaking in tongues ceased a very short time into early church history. Well, somebody is right and somebody is wrong in regards to the cessationist position. Both camps can't be right on that particular issue. Also in my study, I have books and commentaries written by men who held to the doctrinal system known as Calvinism. But on the other hand, I also have books and commentaries written by men who were staunchly anti-Calvinism. Well, somebody is right and somebody is wrong in regards to Calvinism. Both camps can't be right on that particular issue. And on and on and on I could go with these examples. Folks, trust me when I tell you that there are differing interpretations and points of view and opinions in regards to the rapture, Christ's second coming, Christ's millennial reign, the age of the earth, women deacons, women pastors, eternal security, God's relationship to Israel, water baptism, communion, etc., etc., etc. And, hey, everybody uses the Bible in their attempts to back up their opinions. So what do you do when you honestly, sincerely want to know the truth of the Bible, but you are faced with conflicting interpretations and points of view, and everybody seems to be making a pretty good case, and they know what they're talking about? What do you do in a situation?

water baptism, communion, etc., etc., etc. And, hey, everybody uses the Bible in their attempts to back up their opinions. So what do you do when you honestly, sincerely want to know the truth of the Bible, but you are faced with conflicting interpretations and points of view, and everybody seems to be making a pretty good case, and they know what they're talking about? What do you do in a situation in their attempts to back up their opinions? So what do you do when you honestly, sincerely want to know the truth of the Bible, but you are faced with conflicting interpretations and points of view, and everybody seems to be making a pretty good case, and they know what they're talking about? What do you do in a situation like that? Well, all I can tell you is what I do when I come up against that kind of a dilemma. What I do, the thought process that went into using a certain phrase. Sure, teachers can help you better understand the book, but no teacher knows the book like the author knows it. And this fact even holds true for the book known as the Bible. God is the author of the Bible. Therefore, He is the absolute best teacher of the Bible. And that's what I want to talk to you about for the next few minutes today. Now, for an outline, I'm just going to give you three words. And the first word is this: authorship. I just told you that God is the best teacher of the Bible because He is the author of the book. But how do we know that He is the author? Well, in order for us to know that God is the author of the Bible, we need to ask two questions. Question number one is, can we trust what the Bible says? And then question number two is, what does the Bible itself say about its own authorship? And so let's take these two questions. Let's take them one at a time. First of all, can we trust what the Bible says? And we have to ask this question first because really it won't do us much good to see what the Bible says concerning its authorship if we can't trust what the Bible says anyway. So can we trust the Bible? Yes, we can. And I'll give you three categories of evidence as proof of this. First, evidence from archaeological finds proves that the Bible can be trusted. You know, history has shown us time and time again that the Bible believer should not be afraid of archaeological digs. To the contrary, the Bible believer should be a big fan of archaeological digs. Did you know that at the close of each year, there are multiple websites that compile lists of the top archaeological finds from that year? And I'm talking about finds that verify the Bible's record of events. I enjoy reading those lists, and I'd like to just pull one item from a recent list and use it as an example here. This archaeological find was listed as number one for the year 2024 on the website for the Armstrong Institute of Biblical Archaeology. This find is the earliest gold piece ever unearthed in Jerusalem. It's a gold pendant that dates all the way back to the 10th century. Now that alone would make it significant. But what makes it even more significant is the fact that it is a Phoenician pendant. And let me tell you how that verifies the Bible's record of history. According to the Bible's Old Testament, the nation of Israel, during the reigns of King David and King Solomon, had a very close connection to the nation of Phoenicia. In particular, King Hiram, who was the king of the Phoenician city rather of Tyre, he was great friends with Israel's King David. But the archaeological evidence for the close relationship between Israel and Phoenicia has always been very scant. But about 10 years ago, a tiny little pendant was unearthed at a site and set aside for further study later on. Considering its small size, the pendant got laid to the side for several years before anybody ever got around to studying it. But once the experts finally got around to studying that pendant, they concluded that it is Phoenician in origin.

That little pendant is now being called, quote, the best archaeological evidence to date of a 10th century Phoenician presence in Jerusalem, end quote. And that's just one very recent and very small piece of evidence that can be used from the world of archaeology to help make the case that the Bible can be trusted. I just don't have the time to list a long list of archaeological discoveries that have verified the Bible's record of events, but I could if I had the time, because the list is certainly there to be given. All right. Now, a second type of evidence that can be used to verify the Bible is fulfilled prophecy. In regards to Israel's northern kingdom, Amos and Hosea and Isaiah, they all prophesied that Israel's northern kingdom would fall to the Assyrians. Well, that fall happened, just as prophesied. And in regards to Israel's southern kingdom, Jeremiah and Ezekiel and Habakkuk and Zephaniah, they all prophesied that southern kingdom would fall to the Babylonians. Well, that fall happened, just as prophesied. Obadiah prophesied the fall of the kingdom of Edom. That fall happened. Nahum prophesied the fall of the city of Nineveh. That fall happened. On and on we could go listing the Bible prophecies that were fulfilled in time and history. And that is to say nothing of the dozens upon dozens of prophecies that were fulfilled by way of the birth, life, and death of Jesus. I'll give you just one from that list, Psalm 22:16. That verse prophetically speaks of Christ's death when it says, "They pierced my hands and my feet." Now we read that and we think, well, yes, that speaks of Christ's crucifixion, how they crucified him, how he was nailed to a cross. They pierced my hands and my feet. But what makes that verse, Psalm 22:16, so incredible is the fact that those words were written centuries before crucifixion was even invented. And along the same lines, the prophet Isaiah, he actually named the specific name of a great ruler who would come upon

the specific name of a great ruler who would come upon the world scene and have a major impact in Israel's history. That ruler's name was Cyrus. Cyrus the Great invented. And along the same lines, the prophet Isaiah, he actually named the specific name of a great ruler who would come upon the world scene and have a major impact in Israel's history. That ruler's name was Cyrus. Cyrus the Great of Persia. Isaiah named him by name over a century before Cyrus was even born. Folks, I'm telling you, fulfill. What does the Bible itself say about its own authorship? And in answer to that question, 2 Timothy 3:16 sums up the matter nicely. That verse says, all Scripture is given by inspiration of God and is profitable for doctrine, for reproof, for correction, for instruction in righteousness. Those words, all Scripture, refer to all of both the Old Testament and the New Testament. The Bible never uses the word Scripture to refer to anything other than passages of the Bible. Sure, there are other so-called sacred or holy books in the world, and there are other ancient texts, but these writings are not what the Bible calls Scripture. When the Bible uses that word Scripture, it is making a reference to either all of the Bible or at least certain passages from the Bible. Therefore, when the Bible says all Scripture is given by inspiration of God, that means that all of the Bible is given by inspiration of God. The Bible doesn't just contain God's Word with His Word being mingled in with certain portions of man's Word. No, the Bible is God's Word. The big words were written under the direct inspiration of God, and so were the little ones. The grammar was written under the inspiration of God, and so was the punctuation. And God even used the individuality of the various authors of the Bible. Peter didn't write in the same manner as Paul wrote, and yet somehow God took it all and bathed it all in His inspiration. And so we have God's Word, God's written Word in the Bible. So to sum up, we can indeed trust what the Bible says, and the Bible says that its author is none other than God. The Bible has many writers, but it has only one author, and that one author is God, and so that covers our word authorship. All right? Now, our second word is anointing. Okay. So we can trust the Bible because it has God as its author. Well, the Bible tells us that the moment a person puts saving belief in Jesus, God the Holy Spirit comes into that person and takes up continual residence within that person's body. This coming in is what we call the baptism of the Holy Spirit, and it is the mark of honest-to-goodness Christianity. All genuine Christians have God the Holy Spirit dwelling within them. This is taught in many places in the New Testament, and one of them is our text verse for today. Look again at our verse, 1 John 2:27. The opening part of this verse describes God, the indwelling Holy Spirit, as the anointing which you, Christians, have received from Him, God. Now, this word anointing, it takes our minds back to the Old Testament. The Bible describes how in the days of the Old Testament, Israel's kings and prophets and priests went through a, describes God, the indwelling Holy Spirit, as the anointing which you, Christians, have received from Him, God. Now, this word anointing, it takes our minds back to the Old Testament. The Bible describes how in the days of the Old Testament, Israel's kings and prophets and priests went through a serious, somber ceremony wherein they were anointed, whether that office was that of king or prophet or priest. But of course, we don't live in the days of the Old Testament, do we? We live in the days of the New Testament, and the New Testament teaches something so wonderful

about anointing that it's really hard to grasp. 2 Corinthians chapter 1, verses 21 and 22. Those verses say that God has anointed all Christians by giving us the Holy Spirit in our hearts. And what that means is that it is no longer necessary for some spiritual leader to take some literal oil and pour it over the head of the Christian to anoint that Christian for service to the Lord. Why not? It isn't necessary because the Christian's anointing for service came at his or her moment of salvation when God the Holy Spirit came to indwell that Christian. The baptism of the Holy Spirit is the anointing of the Christian for service to the Lord. And that's why in our text verse, the Apostle John says to Christians, the anointing which you have received from God abides in you. And with that, we come to our third and final word. Now that we have covered the words authorship and anointing, we want to finish up with the word abiding. Abiding. In this verse, John names one major benefit of having the anointing, having God the Holy Spirit living inside you. He says, Christians, because the anointing of God the Holy Spirit abides within you, you do not need anyone to teach you, because this same anointing teaches you all things. And then John goes on to say toward the end of the verse, the anointing is truth, it is not a lie, and even as this anointing has taught you, you will abide in Him, referring to Christ. So John is telling us that the indwelling Holy Spirit will not only teach the Christian what is the truth and what isn't the truth, He will also teach the Christian how to abide in Christ. And just exactly what does abiding in Christ look like? Well, according to John's own definition, it means to walk like Jesus walked. To see this definition, I want you to look back for just a moment at verse 6 of this same chapter. Just stay in the same chapter here. Just look at verse 6. 1 John 2:6 says, He who says he abides in Him, in Christ, ought himself also so to walk just as He walked. And Jesus talks about this same kind of abiding in chapter 15 of the Gospel of John. In verse 10 of that chapter, he says, If you keep my commandments, you shall abide in my love. Now, obviously, then, keeping Christ's commandments equates to walking as he walked. And Christian, here's where I'm going with this. It is the indwelling Holy Spirit, your inner anointing, that teaches you all things. And as a part of the list of all things, the indwelling Holy Spirit teaches you how to understand the Bible and how to abide in your Savior by walking like He walked and keeping His commandments. Let me say that again. As a part of the list of all things that the anointing teaches you, the indwelling Holy Spirit teaches you, number one, how to understand the Bible correctly. And then number two, how to abide in your Savior by walking like He walked and keeping His commandments. And the wonderful thing about all this is the fact that this anointing isn't exclusively for super saints. This anointing isn't something that you have to pray for or fast for or beg God for. No, this is basic Christian stuff. Every Christian has the anointing of the indwelling Holy Spirit. Every Christian can have intimate class time with the Holy Spirit, the author of the Bible. Every Christian can learn how to understand the Bible, interpret it, and apply it to life. And every Christian can learn how to abide in Christ by walking like Him and obeying His commandments. Now, it's long about now, though, that some of you might be thinking, well, Russell, it sounds to me like you are preaching yourself out of a job. If the indwelling Holy Spirit can teach us all things, including how to rightly interpret and apply the Bible, what do we need guys like you for? Why should we use commentaries? I mean, what's the point? We'll just let the Holy Spirit teach us. I mean, let's just be honest. Some Christians might be tempted to take this single verse from 1 John and use it as a supposed proof text to ignore all
Bible teaching.

teachers and to ignore all Bible teaching materials. And so let me assure you that is not what God had in mind when he had John write this, and we know it's not what he had in mind. We know it because Romans chapter 12 and 1 Corinthians chapter 12 tell us that each Christian has at least one spiritual gift, and Romans 12:7 says that God gifts some Christians with the spiritual gift of teaching. And likewise, Ephesians 4:11 says that God gifts some Christians with the spiritual gift of pastor teaching. And then we have 1 Timothy 3:2 and 2 Timothy 2:24 verses which tell us that a pastor should be able to teach. So clearly there's a place in the life of each Christian for Bible teachers and sermons and commentaries and so forth. As a matter of fact, the truth is that the indwelling Holy Spirit will many times teach the Christian by using Bible teachers and Bible teaching materials. But here's the thing. In addition to doing that, the indwelling Holy Spirit will also let you know which teachers and teaching materials you should avoid. Unfortunately, there are heretics out there. There is wrong doctrine out there. There is false teaching out there. But don't throw the baby out with the bathwater. Just as there are some Bible teachers and Bible teaching materials to avoid, there are some to embrace. And here's a good piece of advice for you. Don't be afraid of a little learning. You know, some people are prejudiced against a little studying and learning. So let me give you an illustration here in closing today. John Brodus was the president of Southern Seminary in Louisville, Kentucky.

0: a little learning. You know, some people are prejudiced against a little studying and learning, so let me give you an illustration here in closing today. John Brodus was the president of Southern Seminary in Louisville, Kentucky. There are some to embrace. And here's a good piece of advice for you. Don't be afraid of a little learning. You know, some people are prejudiced against a little studying and learning, so let me give you an illustration here in closing today. John Brodus was the president of Southern Seminary in Louisville, Kentucky. And I like what he once said to a fellow in a country church. After Brodus had preached the Sunday morning sermon in that country church, a man came up to him.
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And they said, is not this Joseph's son? I'm going to preach the next few minutes, God being my helper, on how I know he ain't Joseph's son. Now I'm looking at three old boys out yonder in the plains of Gera, amongst the bowed crowd. The music got to playing, and all up and bowed down to that image of Nebuchadnezzar in the plains of Gera, with the exception, amen, of these three Hebrews. Well, you say, preacher, I know what happened to them. I do too. Ended up before His Majesty. And he said, now, you pretty good old boys, if you'll change your mind and bow down, no fiery furnace for you. They said, we're not careful to answer thee in this matter, O King. Yeah. Our God, whom we serve, is able to deliver us. They said, just in case he don't, bless God, we still ain't going to bow down to you, buddy. In the Bible, it said they heeded that thing 7 times more than it was wont to be heeded. Somebody said they ruined the warranty on it right there. And they got that thing so hot that the men that carried them up to cast them in perished because of the intensity of the heat. But after a session in that fiery furnace with the fourth man, amen, I see them walking the big road. And you better believe they ain't talking about Joseph's son. Amen. No, sir, if you'd have pulled one up and over and said, hey, buddy, who was that yonder in that fiery furnace? He said, that's somebody from another world, thank God. He wouldn't have talked to you about Joseph's boy. Simon Peter out yonder, that boat that evening, said, excuse me, fellas, I'm getting out of the boat. Jesus is bidding me come. I said, I could see John, Luke, and Mark and that crowd trying to wrestle and keep him in that boat. I mean, how are they going to explain to his wife they let him drown? Let me alone. I'm getting out of the boat. Bless God, this may be the night somebody gets out of the boat around here. Yeah. Hallelujah. Then the Bible said Peter beginning to sink cried out and said, Lord, save me. And he reached out his hand and got him. And immediately the word of God said they was at the shore. Now somewhere yonder on the seashore, if you'd have found Simon Peter, he wouldn't have been talking about Joseph's boy. No, sir, he'd have been talking about one, bless God, that walked on the water, one that lifted him out. Woo, hallelujah. Yes, sir, not just Peter. I was sinking deep in sin, far from the peaceful ashore, very deeply stained within, sinking to rise no more. But the mastery of the sea heard my despairing cry from

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But the mastery of the sea heard my despairing cry from the waters. Woo! I got lift again. Glory to God. Deep in sin, far from the peaceful shore, very deeply stained within, sinking to rise no more. But the mastery of the sea heard

0: men what Jesus did. I preached back this spring. Then Billy's talking for church about sicknesses and doctors. And he said, preacher, did you ever stop and think about Bob? He said, these doctors that we go to down here are just practicing physicians. Hallelujah to God. But I know one thing, just practicing. He knows how, buddy. Yes, sir. And that woman wouldn't want to be talking about Joseph's boy. No, sir. Somebody from another world. Woo, hallelujah. Listen. And that healed her body that day. Lord have mercy. Can you imagine that old boy out got of a Bethesda's pool? Pool of fire porches. Yeah. He's needing grace. Oh, hallelujah to God. But I know one thing, just practicing. He knows how, buddy. Yes, sir. And that woman wouldn't want me talking about Joseph's boy. No, sir. Somebody from another world. Woo, hallelujah. Listen. And that healed her body that day. Lord have mercy. Can you imagine that old boy out got of a Bethesda's pool? Pool of fire porches. Yeah. He's needing grace. I'm talking about Joseph's boy. No, sir. Somebody from another world. Woo, hallelujah. Listen. And that healed her body that day. Lord have mercy. Can you imagine that old boy out got of a Bethesda's pool? Pool of fire porches. Yeah. He's needing grace, wasn't he? Yes, sir. You know, Steve, I thought for years, I'd read about and he heard a voice. Wilt thou be made whole? Yeah. Oh, will I? 38 years. Oh, but he said, I have no man. Now, near Jesus say, hey, we're going to bypass the man. He said, the water ain't trouble. I hear Jesus say, I'm going to bypass the water.
1: Yeah.
0: Now, if that makes you mad, you can come and apologize and I'll forgive you. Yes, sir. Amen, boy. Thank God. Can you imagine? I mean, there's people laying everywhere around that pool. Can you imagine her, how many people that Jesus stepped over and walked around to get to that man?
1: Amen.
0: Fletch, I began to see that one day. I got to thinking about that night I got saved. Wonder how many stepped over and walked around to get where I was at. And said, wilt thou be made whole? Lord God, I'm feeling awful grateful. I wonder how.

almost God. I know he ain't Joseph's son. How, preacher? First of all, because of the way he looks. Joseph never had a boy look like him. You go to the Song of Solomon.

woman. Read what that little Shulamite girl said about him as she describes him to the daughters of Jerusalem. Bless God, for she has done this all in love with him.

a son. That don't convince you. Go to the first chapter of the book of the Revelation. John said he heard a voice like a trumpet talking to him. And he said he turned to see who was talking to him. And he saw him. And he gave us a description of him. Hair like wool. White as a snow. Out of his mouth a two-edged sword.

0: I know it because of the way he looks.
1: Yeah.
0: And then I know it because of the way that he loved. I wouldn't have done for you what he did for me. You wouldn't have done for me what he did for you. No, sir. There ain't one of us here tonight would have done for another what Jesus did for us. Whisper, what are you doing on that mountain? Love, bless God, took him to Calvary. But he said, don't you know that there was a man sinking in quicksand? And Confucius came by. Confucius said, y'all had better sense and travel this road. Buddha came by and said, let this be an example to the rest of the world. Mohammed came by and said, it's the will of Allah. But Jesus passed by and reached out his hand and got a hold of him.

anointed, godly son, never been another lacking. No, this ain't Joseph's boy. Thank God. I know it because of the way he lived. Because of the way he lived. I know it because of his lineage. He's virgin born. Now you hear me well. He's either Joseph's son or he's the son of God. You're going to have to decide. If he is a

virgin born. Amen. They'd have a drop of Adam's blood in his body. Woo, hallelujah to God. His lineage. And then I know he wasn't Joseph's son because of the way he lived. Joseph never had a boy live like he lived. My soul. 1943. British 8th Army. Continent of Africa was a bunch of losers. Rommel had run them all over Africa with his Tiger tanks. They couldn't win. Field Marshal by the name of Bernard Montgomery was put over that British 8th Army, and he turned them around to an army that couldn't win, to an army that couldn't lose. They studied for years how old Monty did it. Bless God, it ain't no secret to me. He came out of his comfortable office conditions, laid aside his

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Hallelujah to his name. 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Laid off his regal robes. And stepped among us to make us a bunch of winners. Hallelujah to God. Feel like I can't lose. Let's cause a who's on the battlefield with me. Hallelujah to God. I know he ain't Joseph's son because of the way he lived. And then I know he ain't Joseph's son because of his largeness. He is too big for one of Joseph's boys. Yes, sir. Hallelujah. I got to thinking of Carol singing that old boat song. I didn't understand it till it was now paid for its part and went through a submarine. Why, they said I was too big for the Navy. I like got stuck in one of them portholes. But I got in God's Navy.

0: did this. 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Woo! Forevermore, thank God. He wasn't Joseph's son. I know it because of his largeness. And then I know it because of the way he left.
1: Amen.
0: Out yonder on the Mount of Olives.
1: Amen.
0: Glory to God. He stepped on the cloud. Joseph never had a boy that left like that.

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Glory to God. This disease defined Jesus. This death defined Jesus. You saved me and forgot about me. You come after me. Hallelujah. Come again. I know he ain't Joseph's son because we left. Now here's where I want to pull over for a little bit. I know he wasn't Joseph's son because of his language. Never a man spake like this man. Oh, glory to God. What you say about his language? Listen, the word of God said they wondered at the gracious words which proceeded out of his mouth. He spoke, first of all, convincing words. Amen. Remember them old boys that sent after him? Yonder they came back empty-handed. Said, where is he? You want him? You go get him. What's wrong? You didn't hear him talk. Never a man spake like this man. He spoke convinced. I don't know what he said to him exactly. I don't know what all did he say it. One thing I know, bless God, they got convinced that he wasn't Joseph's son. Amen. They came back, mister, convinced there's somebody like they ain't never seen before. Somebody from another world. Oh, thank God. Boy, I remember the night he convinced me. He spoke convinced. I don't know what he said to him exactly. I don't know what all did he say it. One thing I know, bless God, they got convinced.

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Amen. They came back, mister, convinced. There's somebody like they ain't never seen before. Somebody from another world. Oh, thank God. Boy, I remember the night he convinced me. One thing I know, bless God, they got convinced that he wasn't Joseph's son.

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Boy, I remember the night he convinced me. I was a little hell-bound son. My daddy talked to me.

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6: And if you still have a mom here on this earth, tell her you love her today. Amen. That means the world to them. Tell her you love them. Love her. And I thank the Lord for moms in here. Thank the Lord for my mom and mother figures in my life. But I want to, if I can this morning, I come across this and I have to read it to you, okay? I want to put a smile on your face this morning. This is, what I'm fixing to read is an article I came across that some elementary kids were asked, and you know how children are, about moms, asked some questions, and these was their responses. Question number one, why did God make mothers? She's the only one who knows where the scotch tape is. Mostly to clean the house. Another one said to help us out there when we were getting born. How did God make mothers? One said he used dirt, just like the rest of us. Another one said magic plus superpowers and a lot of stirring. Another one said, God made my mom just the same as he made me. He just used bigger parts. Next question, what ingredients are mothers made of? One said, God makes mothers out of clouds and angel hair and everything nice in the world and one dab of mean. Another one said, they had to get their start from men's bones, then mostly used string, I think. Next question, what kind of little girl was your mom? One said, my mom has always been my mom, and none of that other stuff. Another one said, I don't know because I wasn't there, but my guess would be pretty bossy. Another one said, they say she used to be nice. Next question, what did mom need to know about dad before she married him? One said his last name. Another one said, she had to know his background, like, is he a crook? Does he make at least $800 a year? Did he say no to drugs and yes to chores? Next question, why did your mom marry your dad? One said, my dad makes the best spaghetti in the world and my mom eats a lot. Next one said, she got too old to do anything else with him. Another one said, my grandma says that my mom didn't have her thinking cap on. Next question, why did your mom marry your dad? One said, my dad makes the best spaghetti in the world and my mom eats a lot. Next one said, she got too old to do anything else with him. Another one said, my grandma says that my mom didn't have her thinking cap on. Next question, who's the boss at your house? One said, mom doesn't want to be boss, but she has to because dad's such a good, what would it be? One said, She has this weird thing about me keeping my room clean. I'd get rid of that. Another one said, I'd make my mom smarter. Then she would know it was my sister who did it and not me. I read all that to say this. I hope that you mothers got a smile out of that this morning, because you are truly special. And we just looked at some elementary kids' ideas and thoughts about moms, but I want to say this morning, the best way I know how to say it is that I believe that a mother's love is the closest thing to agape love that a human being will ever see. That unconditional selflessness, sacrifice that only a mother can show, and only that a mother can feel because of their love for their children. And I like what Alan said this morning during assembly. He talked about his daughter, April, and he said, April is my whole world, and she means everything to me. But I still believe that it's not as deep a love as what her mama has for her. Your moms are special this morning. You often don't get the recognition that you deserve. But I hope that today is a blessing to you this morning. If you have your Bibles this morning, I want you to turn to the book of Proverbs, chapter number 31. Proverbs, chapter number 31. I'm not going to preach real long this morning, because I want to don't want to take nothing away from Mother's Day this morning. I want the mothers, I hope that you you mothers have a special day, that your kids pamper you today. Amen? You moms can amen me right there if you want to. But we love our mothers here in this church, and not just mothers, but mother figures. There's a lot of mother figures in this church. I look across this congregation, and you women in here, there's a lot of mother figures to me and to my family. And I look up to y'all and thank y'all for being the mother figure that you've been to me in my life. Let's all stand this morning. Proverbs chapter number 31. Proverbs chapter number 31. Here we read in Proverbs 31 about

virtuous woman. And in beginning in verse number 28, the last verses of this chapter is concerning a mother. And I was studying this week and turned to this page in my Bible. And on the side, I wrote on the side of my page here, it says funeral, mom, 124:23. And I use verse number 26, talking about my mom at her funeral. And I thought it was ironic that it came to this, but I want us to start out in verse number 28. Proverbs 31, verse 28, the Bible says, her children arise up and call her blessed, her husband also, and he praiseth her. Many daughters have done virtuously, but thou excellest them all. Favor is deceitful, and beauty is vain, but a woman that feareth the Lord, she shall be praised. Give her of the fruit of her hands, and let her own works praise her in the gates. Let's go to the Lord in prayer. Father in heavens, we bow before you this morning, Lord. We thank you, Lord, for another opportunity to come to your house, Lord. Thank you for the sweet spirit that we feel in this place, Lord. Thank you for the service thus far, Lord, for everyone that's here. Especially, Lord, we want to thank you for our mothers here this morning, those that's here this morning, those that have maybe gone on and that's not here with us anymore, Lord, those that are mother figures in our lives, Lord, those that have stepped in and become a mom, a stepmom, an adoptive mom, Lord. We have so many forms of mothers here today, God, and Lord, I just thank you for all of them, Lord, and I pray, God, that you would bless them on this special day today. And Lord, as I stand in this pulpit, Lord, I pray that I would preach your word the way you'd have me to, Lord, nothing more, nothing less, God, that I would bring this message out the way you'd have me to, Lord, and it'd be a blessing, not just to mothers here, but to all. God, that you just have your will away. Remove the devil from this place, God. I pray that you bind him outside this building and have no interference whatsoever. That your name would be honored and glorified, Lord. And for everything that's said and done, we'll thank you and we'll praise you. Which in your name we pray. Amen. You may be seated. Proverbs chapter 31, talking about a mother, and particularly verse number 31. This is the heart of my message, I guess you would say. Proverbs 31:31 is, in essence, telling us to honor our mothers for all that they have done, and to let Proverbs chapter 31, talking about a mother, and particularly verse number 31. This is the heart of my message, I guess you would say. Proverbs 31:31 is, in essence, telling us to honor our mothers for all that they have done, and to let their works bring praise. Now, first of all, I want to say, think of Jesus' mother Mary. What all she went through, what all she had to endure. And if anybody in the Bible deserved credit, Mary did, for what her role was as a mother. What God had placed on her life, what God had appointed her to do, called her to do, we know today, and I believe with all my heart, can agree that a mother's love, in most cases, is unconditional love, support, sacrifice, and there's nothing else on this earth to compare to a mother's love. That's why we celebrate Mother's Day. Mothers are special. Mothers are called mothers because they have been given the responsibility, the honor and privilege to raise up a child. But there's different forms of mothers this morning. And I want you to think about this this morning. There's different forms of mothers that we have in our life that oftentimes we ourselves overlook.
There's the word.

American mom. Amen? You moms better join in here. I'm bragging on you, praising you this morning. The working mom, the stay-at-home mom, the single mom, the adoptive mom, the foster mom, the stepmom, countless other moms and mom figures that have impacted our lives. Amen? And their role, not just as mothers, but think about this. As big sisters, grandmothers, that's mother figures. Amen? Aunts, neighbors, teachers, friends, mothers, women who have stepped in a critical role in somebody else's life. I can think of several mother figures in my life that have played a critical role in my life, not just my mom, but they're the women that have played a great role in my life and are mother figures to me that I remember today and all the ways that they treated me like one of their own. And mother figures that we have in our life, that there's something special about that woman. You know what I'm talking about? How important those mother figures are in our life. I want to say to them this morning, thank you. Thank you, mother figures. Thank you. And not just that, but the mother figures in mothers' lives. Amen? Those godly mothers that you moms in here, you women in here this morning, that's not your biological mother, but it's been a mother figure to you, a role model to you in how to raise a family, how to be a mom, how to be a good wife, how to be a good godly Christian woman. We need more of that. And we've seen all through Scripture godly mothers, and I can't go without recognizing Jesus' mother Mary and the role that she played in Jesus being brought into this world. And not only that, but him dying on the cross. She was there. She was there. And we think about those mothers today that are here, those mother figures that are here today. But a lot of us here this morning have a painful reminder or remember of our mothers that have passed away. Our mothers who are no longer here with us anymore. And it hurts me to say this, but mothers to some children that were never known. Mothers to some children that the child was taken before it ever knew its mother. And for those that are still praying for a child, it's important to recognize them today as well. The many roles that a mother has, the many roles, the many things that mothers do, expectant mothers go through, mother figures that have impacted our lives, the things that they have done that go unnoticed, that's never been spoken of or even thanked for. We as husbands, as children, as grandchildren, as brothers and sisters in Christ, we need not let that go unnoticed anymore. A lot of moms have been given the job and responsibility to raise children on their own. The dad don't have enough backbone to step up and be a dad. Leaves the family, the children, and the mom to fend for herself. I believe they'll give an account for that. I know they will.
those moms that have stepped up and raised those children to do the best they can, that have took on the role as mom and somewhat of a dad, I believe Jesus honors that. Amen? I look up to those moms. I look up to all moms. But those that have been given the difficult task to do it alone or by themselves or without any help. Sure, it's hard. I'm sure it's overwhelming. A lot of people want to sit back and say, well, if she wouldn't have got herself in that situation, she wouldn't have to deal with that. Listen, you're no better than they are. I'm no better than they are. Okay? You without sin cast the first stone. Amen? We all make mistakes. We all mess up. But by the grace of God, we're able to keep on being that Christian, being that mother that God intended for mothers to be. We live in a society, church, that a mother's not revered like they should be. Oftentimes, children are not considered a gift from God. And by the way, they are. Amen? I'm sure I made my mama mad enough to pull her hair out, want to choke me to death. Whatever I done to make her mad, but she's still my mom. And if it wasn't for my mom, I wouldn't be here today. Children are a blessing from God. But how do they get here? Other than by mom. Amen? Other than by a mother. Mary and all that she went through, all that she had to endure, all the things that she had to watch and that a lot of people didn't recognize, and a lot of people, and we still today as Christians don't take into consideration of what Mary had to experience being the mother of Jesus. But what a role model as a mother. Amen? What a role model as a mother that Mary was to not just moms, but dads as well, for the love of her son. And to see your son hung on a cross, innocent, but dying for the sins of the world. Could you moms imagine today what was going through her mind? How her heart was not just broke, but shattered because of her innocent son paying the price for what you and I have done. To some today,

was not just broke but shattered because of her innocent son paying the price for what you and I have done. To some today, it's a hard day. If you still have a mom on this side of heaven, be sure to tell her you love her while you still got a chance. If your mother has gone on this morning, this is what I do. I remember the times I had with my mom. The good times and the bad times. Amen? The good times and the bad times. The good times that a mother's love was shown that nobody else could have shown to me. Mothers hold a special place in our hearts. And I want to say on behalf of Pastor of Freedom Baptist Church, thank you, moms. Thank you, mother figures, for what you mean to me. You may not be my biological mom, but I believe I have a lot of mother figures in here. And we, as brothers and sisters in Christ, we have a lot of good mother figures to look up to. And I thank you for that. Let's remember those. Our mothers are not here any longer, but have gone on. Those that was expectant mothers, but their children was taken way too soon. Those that this day is a painful day for them. Let's remember them as well. But I want to say to all the moms here this morning, thank you for being a mom. Let us pray. Father in heaven, we bow before you this morning, God. I prayed, I've said and done what you'd have me say and do, Lord. We thank you, Lord, for our mothers today, God. Lord, for the mother figures that we've had in our lives, Lord, that we look up to, Lord, and we see as not our biological mothers, but God, the motherly influence, Lord, that they have on our life, had on our lives, Lord, whatever the case may be. God, I thank you for those grandmothers, mother-in-laws, aunts, sisters, teachers, sisters in Christ, Lord. I thank you for all those that you've given me in my life, Lord. I look up to them today, Lord, and I thank you. Lord, I thank you most of all for your son, Jesus Christ, Lord, but I thank you for Mary this morning, Lord. Because of her sacrifice, because of her obedience, and a lot of things that she done that she never got recognized for, Lord, for being the perfect example and role model of a mother. Lord, I thank you for her this morning. I pray, Lord, that women all throughout the land, Lord, would be mothers like Mary, humble, obedient unto death. You've blessed us all here this morning one way or another. My moms or mother figures in her life, Lord, and I thank you for it. I pray, Lord, that today's a special day for all those mothers here. Lord, that you just bless them. Those, Lord, of us that's lost our mothers, Lord, that's gone on before us, Lord, you give us comfort and peace. Help us remember the good times we had with our mothers while they were here, Lord. Those that, for whatever reason, Lord, you know our hearts this morning better than we do ourselves. But this is a painful day, Lord, I pray. Peace and comfort. Only the peace that you can give that passeth all understanding will be given to those that this day's hard on, Lord. God, I thank you for the moms represented here today, God. Now go with us. Lord, may this be a wonderful Mother's Day to all mothers out there. Lord, help us to be the Christian you'd have us to be, the Christian mom, Christian dad, Christian child, Lord, that you'd have us to be. God, I thank you once again for meeting with us here.

0: 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For it's in your holy name we pray. Amen.
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doing something we don't often do is preach holidays, you know, what holidays is. Sometimes we do, sometimes we don't, whatever the Lord leads. But thinking about this weekend, Memorial Day, and now I am thankful. Do we have anybody that their husbands died in war or anything that was been in battle? Do we have anybody? I know we used to did, and some, but that's what it's for. That's what Memorial Day is for, to remember those that gave their life, and, you know, for us. And it's amazing that people would go die for people they didn't know. It is. It's amazing that they would go and fight for these people that's standing up there hollering and holding signs. They went and died for them so they could have that freedom. But I'm glad this morning that we do have that freedom. I thought of that song, "Thank God I'm Free," and we're free indeed. And I'm thankful for that. And not free to live any way you want to, not to free to live a sinful life, but you're free to live for God and to worship God. And the pilgrims, when they come searching for a place where they could worship and serve God. And that's what it started out as. And then as time goes by, people begin to worship other things and other gods. But I'm glad there ain't but one God that we should worship, and that is Him. Amen. God loved us enough. Ain't no God loved us enough to give His Son to die for us. Hey, but He loved us that much that He would give His only begotten Son to die.

and how we need to abide in him. That's what he's dealing with here. And he goes on. He said, as the Father has loved me, so have I loved you. And he said, continue in my love. If ye keep my commandments, ye shall abide in my love, even as I have kept my Father's commandments and abide in his love. This is my commandment. Hey, this is his commandment. He said, this is my commandment. This is Jesus talking, that ye love one another as I love you. You say that's impossible to love somebody like God loves us. Hey, can I tell you the same love that he had for us, the Bible said, is shed abroad in our hearts. He gives you that. He loved us. He put that love for you. That's how you love, why you love sinners. That's why you love people that don't like you and people that treat you wrong. It's because that love that's shed abroad in your heart. People say, I don't understand how somebody could love somebody when they've done them wrong and all that. Hey, listen, that's because the love of God is shed abroad in my heart. Hey, it will make a difference in you. He said this, these things have I spoken to you that ye, my joy might remain in you, that your joy might be full. This is my commandment, that ye love one another as I have loved you. Greater love has no man than this, that a man would lay down his life for his friends. Ain't that something? Hey, if ye are my friends, if ye do whatsoever I command you. Henceforth, I call you not servants, for the servant knoweth not what his Lord doeth. But I have called you friends, for all things that I have heard of my Father, I have made known unto you. Ye have not chosen me, but I have chosen you and ordained you that ye should go and bring forth fruit, and that your fruit should remain, that whatsoever ye shall ask of the Father in my name, he may give it you. These things I command you, that ye love one another. Our Father, God, I sure do love you this morning. I thank you for, God, the good crowd. I thank you for these young people. I thank you for the choir, God, that sung. I thank you for the Sunday school. And, hi, Lord, everything this morning, even at the Rock Altar, has been sweet. And I thank you for that. And, God, I pray, Lord, to help us this morning, God, that we'd preach. God, that be pleasing to you. Be with those not able to be here today. God, I ask you to help them and be with them. And God will give you praise for everything that you do. In Jesus' name I do pray. Amen and amen. He said in verse, I think it was 15, how greater love hath no man than this, that a man would lay his life down for his friends. Hey, there's no greater love. I'm going to preach this morning on that thought on no greater love. Hey, your husband may love you. Your wife may love you. Your children may love you. Hey, that is a wonderful love, but ain't nobody loves you like God loves you. Do I hear you? Do you hear me this morning? Hey, there's no greater love than that he's done for you and I. I'm going to tell you where we are to be this morning. It's nothing old. It's nothing new. But we, everyone, are to be in hell this morning. Hey, do you deserve to be here? Hey, do you deserve to sit on a pew in a church so we can turn the air up or the heat or whatever we need? Or do we deserve to be here and do that? Hey, there's not one of us, Brother Jerry, deserves had to be in church, had to be worshiping him, had to be singing for him, had to be serving him. Hey, there's nobody worthy to do that. We don't deserve it. But you know why we do? Because he loved us. You know why we do what we do? It's because of the love the Father has shed done for us. Hey, we do not deserve to be here. Hey, listen, that love is universal. Hey, I thought about that love. He said, greater man hath no man than this, that a man lay down his life for his friends. Hey, I thought about this love and how that it's universal. Hey, the Bible said in John 3:16, anybody know that verse? I bet you youngins know it. Hey,
Hey, we know that. For God so loved the world that he gave his only begotten Son.

That whosoever, hey, you know who that includes? That includes red, yellow, black, and white. It don't matter who you are. Hey, you may be, they may be listening to be a homosexual. God still loves you. Hey, God still cares for you. Hey, when everybody says nobody cares for me, hey, there's one that does. Whosoever means you this morning. It means you. You don't have to die and go to hell. Hey, listen, I believe in him, that whosoever believeth in him should not perish but have everlasting life. Hey, listen, salvation is for all. For whosoever shall call upon the name of the Lord shall be saved. I like the word shall. It don't mean you might be. It might not mean you have a chance. It means you shall be saved. Hey, I think back Sunday morning out of the Gap Baptist Church. Hey, listen, when my shackles fell off. Hey, when I got set free. Hey, when the Holy Ghost come back to my pew and dealt with my heart and showed me I was lost. And I made my way to an old-fashioned altar. And the Holy Ghost, God saved me. He drove me and God saved me by his marvelous grace. Hey, listen, you know what he done? Set me free. If the Son sets you're free indeed. Yes, not live any way you want to. Yep. Hey, not do anything you want to. Hey, listen, we've been bought with a price, and that price was the blood of Jesus Christ that we sung about. Hey, he loved you so much that he done that. All our joy may put joy in our hearts to know that somebody loved us. That would give his son, that universal. Hey, listen, they didn't have to fight him to pull him down or hold him to the cross. They didn't have to do that. Bible said, lay down his life. Get a picture of Calvary. Get a picture of those going by plucking his beard out. Hey, get a picture of him, the cat of nine tails being struck across his back. Hey, get a picture of those that mocked him and ridiculed him and said, if you beat God, get us down. Hey, those thieves. Hey, the thing about Calvary and what he done for you, and what he went through you. Hey, listen, he done it for you this morning. By his stripes, we are healed. It's because of our iniquity he was bruised.

life. Get a picture of Calvary. Get a picture of those going by plucking his beard out. Hey, get a picture of him, the cat of nine tails being struck across his back. Hey, get a picture of those that mocked him and ridiculed him and said, if you beat God, get us down. Have those thieves. Hey, the thing about Calvary and what he done for you, and what he went through you. Hey, listen, he done it for you this morning. By his stripes, we are healed. It's because of our iniquity he was bruised. Hey, get a picture of those that mocked him and ridiculed him and said, if you beat God, get us down. Have those thieves. Hey, the thing about Calvary and what he done for you and what he went through you. Hey, listen, he done it for you this morning. By his stripes, we are healed. It's because of our iniquity he was bruised for our iniquity. You say, was he bruised? I guarantee it. Brother Todd preached the message here. You got to realize where you are. You got to realize you're a sinner. Hey, you got to realize how sinful you are. Hey, if you don't, you'll never get saved. You have to come to the place where you realize, hey, I'm a sinner, and I need to be saved. I'm a pretty good little youngin. I mean, I wasn't as good as mom and dad thought I was, but I was a pretty good little youngin growing up. You was too, probably, most of you. Most of you is probably devils, I don't know. But I'm a pretty good little young. I mean, below Randall, he's a good young, goes to church, he does all this and do that. But you know, there's things in my life Dad didn't know about. So you're his young, and God knows about it. You can't hide it from him. Nope. But I'm gonna tell you, there's things I did that he didn't know about. If he knew today, I was telling somebody yesterday, we were going to the Iceville, they was talking about being a good person. They was talking about their youngest was good and this was good. I said I was too, but there's things I'd done that they didn't, but they didn't know about. They would whip me if they know today, probably. I don't know. Hey, I got whoopings when I was little. Hey, they didn't run and get on the teachers when they whooped me. Hey, they whooped me again. Hey, I got in trouble. I got in trouble at home. I'd always hope they'd forget about it. They wouldn't know about it. But you know what? There was something, I don't know. Somebody just kept telling them when I'd get in trouble. Oh, but you know what he done for you? He laid down his life willingly on the cross. Why? Because he was obedient to the Father. Hey, the commandments that he gave, he doing his Father's will. He's doing what God told him to do. Hey, God knew man would spit in his face. God knew that what that was going to do for him, the humility he was going to face, but he gave him for us anyway. That don't add up. Look at you, and look at the one that loved you and died for you. Mm-hmm. Let me ask you this question. Would you be willing to do that for people that was like us? Huh? Hey, no. Hey, Jesus willingly. Hey, Philippians 2:8 says this, being found in the fashion of a man. That means he humbled himself. That means he took him on a flesh just like you and I did. He humbled himself even unto death. Even the death of the cross. He done that willingly, knowing what was facing him. Calvary wasn't playing too, brother mine. Calvary wasn't, well, Adam sinned. We're going to have to come up with something. But you know what 1 Peter says, verse 18? We're not redeemed by corruptible things such as silver and gold, but what with the precious blood of the Lamb, of Jesus. Hey, but he done that, and he goes on, he said, before the foundation of the world. Before one man was born, created, before Adam was created. Hey, before one tree was put in place. Hey, before the water was put out there. Hey, before the sun was hung. Before the moon was hung. Hey, before the stars was put in the sky, placed in the sky. Hey, before all that, God knew that man was going to fail in the Garden of Eden. I won't let people tell you that there ain't no way. God knew. And because God knew what man was, see, that's what's amazing. He knew us. And he knew even me. He knows me. He knew what me before I was born.
He knew me when I was born, when I conceived in my mother's womb. Hey, God.

God knew that. He listened. He laid down his life for you. Hey, that's awesome. We wouldn't be here today. That bunch went, they up there protesting some people against war and all that, and somebody died for them. But I'm going to tell you what, we wouldn't be there today if it wasn't for Jesus. Man. Hey, if he would be willing to go to the cross and die for sinners like you and I, hey, don't you think you ought to live for him? Hey, don't you think you ought to do everything you can in these last days to serve him? I say amen. Nobody else will, Brother Jim. Hey, amen. Hey, he's done enough for me. He don't have to do nothing else. He don't have to do nothing else. Let me tell you, newsflash, he's not answered every prayer I pray. Not in my way anyway. Sometimes it's yes, sometimes it's no, sometimes it's wait. There've been things I've asked him, I begged him for, that he hadn't done. But don't think he can't. But I still love him. Hey, I don't want a new car. They too high. Help yourself. I'll drive my little Honda. I'll drive my little Honda Hyundai. I mean, brother, they both paid for and all that. Hey, I have no desire to go out and buy. I get something from Auto Advantage all the time. Well, we got some good deals. I say, good for you. Yeah, got one yesterday. Got some good deals. Something you may be looking for. I'm not looking. Huh? I'm happy, content with what God has gave me and what I have. I say, thank God. I live in a house. I don't have to sleep on the streets. I don't have to hunt for food. God's blessed me beyond measure. Why? Because he laid down his life for me. And I asked him, come into my heart. Hey, I'm a child of God. I'm not my own anymore. I've been bought with a price. All that he's done for me. Hey, I have what I have. I say, thank God for that. Hey, I want you to notice what he said in verse 13. Greater love has no man than this. No man. Nobody has love that a man lay down his life. Look at the next two words. For his friends. You read the Bible and you begin to look at people that he called friends. Huh? Hey, the religious people, they fuss, they complain because he went and sat down with sinners, publicans and sinners, and then said he called them his friends. He did. I'll get this one. Judas Iscariot. He betrayed him, sold him off, walks up to him and gives him a kiss. And you know what he done? He turns around and calls him his friend. Oh, preacher, it's hard to love somebody done something like that. He did. Hey, all the ones that plucked him, mocked him, and ridiculed him, hey, everyone there at Calvary, he looked at them and said, Father, forgive them, for they know not what they do. Ah, you know why? Because he loved them. You know why? Because he cared for them. You know why? Because the Lord's not willing any should perish. All come to repentance. Because you don't have to go to hell because of Calvary. Greater love is no man. Hey, the nearest that a man would lay down his life for his friends. Romans 5:8 said, but God commanded his love toward us in that while we were yet sinners, Christ died for us. Mm-hmm. Why? Because he called us his friends. Mm-hmm. Huh? Hey, he loved us. Hey, he didn't wait. We deserved it. You say, preacher,
I'm going to sow my wild oats. I want to earn salvation. I want to do better. I want to read. I've had people on the band say, I'm trying to do good because I want to go to heaven. I'm doing this because I want to go to heaven. Hey, you ain't going to go through and do nothing to go to heaven except the blood of Jesus Christ be applied to your heart. It's the only way, Brother Charles. Hey, the blood is the only way. Hey, you can't live good enough. You can't be good enough. He gave his life, so you are not going on your righteousness. You're going because of his righteousness. You know what he said? We're made righteous because of him. Hey, he bore the cross. He died for sinners. Hey, listen, hey, he showed himself friendly for sure. Proverbs 18:24, a man that hath friends must show himself friendly. Hey, everybody he met, he treated good. He didn't treat nobody bad. He's friendly with them. He treated them good. Hey, he even done things for them. Hey, and they still looked at him, didn't like him. They still looked at him and said, why? That's Joseph and Mary's son. They looked down on him and still looked at him as a carpenter. Boy, what they didn't know walking among them was God himself. Hey, God the Father, God the Son, God the Holy Ghost. Hey, they're all one. Here he is doing great works.

good. Hey, he even done things for them. Hey, and they still looked at him, didn't like him. They still looked at him and said, why? That's Joseph. That's Joseph and Mary's son. They looked down on him and still looked at him as a carpenter. Boy, what they didn't know walking among them was God himself. Hey, God the Father, God the Son, God the Holy Ghost. Hey, they're all one. Here he is doing great works. They looked at him, didn't like him. They still looked at him and said, why? That's Joseph. That's Joseph and Mary's son. They looked down on him and still looked at him as a carpenter. Boy, what they didn't know walking among them was God himself. Hey, God the Father, God the Son, God the Holy Ghost. Hey, they're all one. Here he is doing great works around them. And they say, hey, they think it has to be some great big name before James. That's about how much we trust God sometimes. Yeah. Huh? I mean, I searched him out. I thought, man, and I called. I said, God wants you to come preach revival for us. He said, I'll come. And he came. And you know what happened? We had one of the greatest revivals we ever had in Windham Baptist Church. Jane got saved during that. Ain't that right, Jane? I see you now, Jane, coming walking down that aisle. Me standing up by her. The Holy Ghost chill bumps all over me. And she came up, got my hand, said, I want to get saved. Larry got saved on Sunday. Hey, listen, Ryan got saved. You know what Ryan's doing now? He's preaching. I remember that night he got saved. Come up from that, over yonder. He was sitting somewhere over yonder. Come up and went up, got in the altar and got saved. I can just about tell you where everybody was, one by one. I thought it was awesome on Tuesday night. Two got saved, right? One of them, too. I thought it was awesome. I wasn't expecting to be 18, 20 more. Whoa, God bless, because I obeyed God and got the man God wanted. Not who I wanted, but who God wanted. And a whole work a whole lot better. Hey, he called your friends. Hey, I thought of this. Judas betrayed him. He still called him friends. Hey, listen, Pilate beat him. Hey, they was beating the cat of nine tails. He wounded for our transgression, bruised for our iniquities. But he did it for them. He loved them anyway. And I thought he was marred as more than any man. Isaiah 52 and 14. You know what that marred means? Disfigured. If you'd seen him one day and you'd seen him after this, you wouldn't have recognized him. You wouldn't have. Marred, disfigured. The term describes a condition where someone, face or form, is altered by wounds and bruises or other affections that they no longer resemble a normal human being. Think about that. God sent his son, and he walked this sin-cursed world sinless. He went and knowing what one day there's going to beat him. One day he was going to be spit in his face. One day they're going to pull his beard out. He knew that, but he done it because he loved us. That's why we have freedom today. Hey, it's not about a preacher. It's not about one or the other. Hey, it's all about him. Don't come to Windham Baptist Church looking for, if you're expecting me to be perfect, you missed out. If I think you're going to be perfect, I've missed out. Hey, don't come looking for the choir, how good it sings. It's good it sings. Boy, it sounded good this morning. Yes, sir. Hey, don't come looking for that. But come looking for the Lord and say, Lord, what do you got for me? Help. Walk through that door and say, help me. Help me. But I'm telling you, I had a time yesterday morning. I hadn't done this in a long time. I got oil. Better be careful. I anointed the piano. I anointed the guitars. I anointed the doors. I went through each pew, prayed for those pews. Hey, the people that used to be on them pews, I said, Lord, you can fill it up. Hey, I went all the way around the church praying for one another. I ain't doing this bragging on me or patting me on the back. Oh, but I'm telling you, hey, God showed up. And man, it was good. I don't need a crowd to worship. I appreciate you being here this morning. If you hadn't come, I still could have worshiped. Why? God's good. God's good. He done that for me. He was marred more than any man because of what he done.
I can do for him.

I can live for him. Notice this. Peter, I've always said this, and I'm wrong. I said Peter's the only one that followed him, and the rest of them went to the upper room and they hid. I was reading there yesterday, or this week, yesterday, somewhere. Hey, I read it was after Peter denied him that the rest forsook him and fled. But think about that. The people you walked with, the people you cared for, the people you fed, I mean, the people you'd done a lot of great things. And all at once, because of, he was betrayed with a kiss, and because they took him to take him, they're afraid for their life, and they fled. They forsook him. He don't deserve that. But if we ain't careful, we'll do the same thing. We'll forsake him. You say, I don't ever forsake him. Let me ask you. Do you read your Bible like you ought to? Do you pray like you ought to? Hey, do you think about him? Sunday morning, the only time you think about him? Hey, I mean, how many times during the week, Brother Mike, we forsook him and forsake him? He don't deserve that. He don't deserve that. But I'm going to tell you what. He proved his love there on a cross called Calvary. Hey, you say, if you love something, if you love somebody, you're going to prove to them. You're going to show them. They're going to know you love them. Huh? When you say you love the pastor and the pastor says he loves you, he ought to show you he loves you, and you ought to show him you love him. If you say, I love church, then you ought to prove that you love church. Huh? Hey, if you say you love your neighbor, you ought to prove to your neighbor you love him. Well, he ain't never done nothing for me. No, it don't. Do for him anyway. Huh? Christmas coming up. Hey, by the way, Christmas coming up pretty fast. But you know what happens during Christmas? People only get somebody something because they get them something. They only get something for them because they get them something. But can I tell you, we had nothing to give him, and he loved us anyway. My life wasn't worth it. I mean, ungodly, without strength, just an old sinner on the road to hell. Hey, I had nothing to give him. It don't matter how much you have nothing to give him. But on the rugged cross, he took my sins and laid them on himself, the sins of the whole world. And you know what happened on Calvary? He manifested his love. He showed it. He proved it. He hung on Calvary. Somebody said, how much he love you? Hey, the spread of the arms don't even do it. A whole lot more than that end of that end. He loves you so much that he would give his life and lay his life down for you. I say hallelujah to the Lamb of God. He loves you. Maybe here this morning, say, preacher, does he really love me? You don't know what I've done. I don't care what you've done. I don't. God don't care what you've done. He loves you anyway. Hey, maybe somebody watching my way of Facebook, and they say, well, I pray that ain't no way. God couldn't love somebody like me. Good news for you. He loves you anyway. Loves you. Yes. Ain't nobody too lost to be saved. I think of that song there about the grace song the girls used to say. Hey, there's no sinner too hard. He can't save. They're not. The vilest, the meanest, the Susan Smiths. I can say her name and people, they'll be, God loves her. I didn't like what she done. I didn't like what she done. I was along with everybody else. I said they ought to strap her into a car seat
and push her off in that lake. I was the same way. But you know what? God loves her just like he does everybody else. Old Bin Laden, wicked, meaner than a junkyard dog. Oh, I got news. God loves him just like everybody else. Huh? Hey, no matter who you pull for, no matter all that, God loves him. I mean, to the wickedest, to the meanest. Hey, I used to be dead set. A homosexual can't get saved until I read over in the book of Corinthians. And I find out that he loves them the same as he loves you and me. Ain't it amazing, Brother Jerry? We'll snort our nose up at people. Don't look just like we look. Don't act just like we act. Ain't it amazing? What we don't realize, Brother Charles, God loved them just like he loved us. When God gave his son to die, he gave it to die for the whole world. That bunch we're fighting in Iraq. Yeah. Hey, that bunch over there, and boy, we're just helping defend Israel and all that, and we better stay doing that. We better stick with Israel. We had. He said, I bless them that bless you and curse them that curses you. The day that we turn our back on Israel is when we're going to be in trouble. Yes, I'm going to tell you, God loves you. For God so loved the whole world. It says, for God so loved the world, but I can add whole in it. The whole world, red, yellow, black, and white, they're all precious in his sight. We have this freedom today. We have this freedom to be able to worship him, be able to get in that choir and sing like they sung. Hey, be able to have Sunday school. Hey, be able to get up. I didn't have to fight somebody to get to church. I didn't. Huh? Hey, there's places where they're being persecuted. There's places they're having to hide to worship God. We didn't. We got ready, got in our vehicle, and come on to church. They were nobody blocking us from coming. Nobody said, you can't come. You ain't going to church. No. Ain't been nobody come through that door and line us up and shoot us. Hallelujah. Why? Because God gave his son to die for you. Now, I'm going to tell you something. It could come. And it could be sooner than you think. Sure, we think we're safe from war. We think we're safe from everything when it's right in amongst us. It can arise and destroy each other. Let the devil just sit back and say, ain't no use me to fight them. They're going to fight themselves. I'm going to tell you, God loves you this morning. God loves you so much. He gave his son to die for you. Oh, how much do you love him? He said, you are my friends if you do whatsoever I ask. What I command you. You know what he said? He commands us to love one another. Huh? He does. I am what I am because of the blood of Jesus Christ. Laura Campiana. Is everybody standing?

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2: 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And just thank you for all you do for us and lift up these on our prayer list. And we look forward to hearing your message through our pastor, Lord. In Christ's name we pray. Amen. And let's do our memory verses.
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2: Thank you for all you do for us and the uplift of this church and our guests and our members. And just thank you for all you do for us and lift up these on our prayer list. And we look forward to hearing your message through our pastor, Lord. In Christ's name we pray. Amen. And let's do our memory verses. Okay, let's start.
3: I'm hopeful a day will come when I'm throwing this thing away. So keep praying for me. And let's bow our heads and ask God to bless our offering. Dear Heavenly Father, we come this morning. We thank you for this day you've given us, this time that we can come together to worship you in spirit and in truth. We pray that you'll bless this offering, Father, and use it for the building of your kingdom. Lead, guide, and direct according to your will, and help us to give you the praise, glory, and honor for it all. Because in Jesus' dear name we do pray. Amen.

0: Hallelujah.
1: Rather be here than the hospital, would you say amen? Rather be here in the best country club in the world. Be careful now. Say amen. Amen. 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It's going to be a little handshaking song. So you sing with us and turn around and tell your brother they look a whole lot better than you thought they would. Go ahead.

0: Amen. You may be seated, please. Brittany, come on up. As mentioned, Alex, earlier about our Vacation Bible School starting tonight. Brittany is our children's director and over the process of what we're doing, so she's going to light you up a little bit and let you know what's going on.
1: Good morning. Happy Sunday. I'm so excited for VBS. Doesn't it look awesome in here? We had so much help. It was definitely a collective effort, so thank you to everybody that came last week and just got it all set up.

0: up. I think the kids are super, super excited about it. It'll be super awesome. Tonight, the kids are going to start arriving around 5:15. So if you are working, I ask that maybe you can get here 4:45. I know as the week goes on, people have jobs and you might be rolling in a little after. No worries. But try to come in quarter till. The crew leaders who are over each grade from pre-K all the way up to fifth grade, in years past, I know it's kind of got lost a little bit in communication, and the crew leaders will eat before and not with the kids. And then what ends up happening is the kids get registered, they come in here, and they're kind of left unattended. So what we're asking is if you are a crew leader, if you could arrive, get registered, and come in here. I'm going to have signs placed, so just come so that when the kids come in, they have a leader and they're not left unattended, because a lot of these kids also, some go to our church, some don't. They're going to have no idea where to go. And then at 5:30 when we eat, you'll just go downstairs and you can get a plate just like the kids, and we'll all eat together. So super excited for it. If anybody has any specific questions or anything, come to me. But yeah, shirts are still available. $10 for adults. They are out on the table. There's a money box in front of them. Lots of different sizes there. Yeah.
1: All right. Thanks. Give a hand clap to Brittany, please. Thank you so much. Amen. Amen. My class will be upstairs in the first classroom where it's normally been each time. So we look forward to seeing you there tonight and all week long as we go forward in the name of the Lord. Amen. Yeah, let's stand for just a moment and take your Bibles and join me in 1 Timothy chapter number 1. 1 Timothy chapter number 1. There we go. Thank you, dear. I'm going to use today, as you have known for some time, we have been dealing with the year of knowledge. I have cut down my slides, not that one, but

time, so we look forward to seeing you there tonight and all week long as we go forward in the name of the Lord. Amen. Yeah, let's stand for just a moment and take your Bibles and join me in 1 Timothy chapter number 1. 1 Timothy chapter number 1. There we go. Thank you, dear. I'm going to use today, as you have known for some time, we have been dealing with the year of knowledge. I have cut down my slides, not that one, but yeah, let's stand for just a moment and take your Bibles and join me in 1 Timothy chapter number 1. 1 Timothy chapter number 1. There we go. Thank you, dear. I'm going to use today, as you have known for some time, we have been dealing with the year of knowledge. I have cut down my slides, not that one, but the rest of them, so that you'll be able to see them, hopefully. And I've did the top quarter of the gift of God, which is in you by the putting on of my hands. For God hath not given us the spirit of fear, but of power and love and a sound mind. Father, I pray now that you help us today to honor you and all that we go about to do. We give you praise and thank you for what you've done in Jesus' name. And everybody said amen. You may be seated. I want to use today for a little while a subject entitled the depth of knowledge. And in the process of that, we will be a little bit tighter in some of the stuff that you can be able to take down. But we're going to talk about it, that depth of knowledge is reachable, it is receivable, it is redemptive, it is required, and it's also rewarding. How many of you attended Bible school when you were a teen or younger? Let me see your hand. All right. Thank you. How many of you at that point in time in your experience were you called up to the front or came up to the front at an invitation and accepted Christ as your Savior at VBS? Could I see your hand on that, please? All right. All right. Not as many, but still a bunch. Vacation Bible School is a time that most people think is just a babysitting time for their kids, that they can just send them for a week and do other things. But we have an adult class that's very important as well. And one of the reasons we do that is because the preacher likes to teach, number one, or preach, whatever it may be, but also to try to open up our understanding about various things in the Word of God. As mentioned by Alex, Joel Gregory will be with us in September. And Jonathan Wilburn, that has been with us before, and he will sing for us. And Joel Gregory is an incredible person of wisdom and understanding and a very smart man. He will help us with things in the Scripture that we have not seen before. He is a theologian. He is a professor of theology. He is a preacher's teacher, if you will, hermeneutics, and all sorts of stuff. He's just a great guy. You will want to hear him. And I encourage you to go on YouTube and look him up. And if you really want to be blessed, well, any of them, but the giants keep coming. That's a message that would be good for us. When the giants keep coming. Very important. We're going to look at several scriptures this morning. But while we're getting ready for that, I just want to mention to you that last Friday, I had the opportunity to baptize 16 inmates at our facility. Many of them are listening right now, and 2 weeks ago I baptized 16 more, and if we live till this Friday, I'll be baptizing 20 at that time. We are blessed to see people willingly turn their life over to Jesus Christ and take a stand for the cause of the cross. Amen. And we're going to use our Bibles a little bit this morning. I don't have the room to have the Scripture put up for you. But I want to talk to you about the depth of knowledge. And when I ask that question to you, I know that some of you have vocations, that you had to have training and you did well. You've had jobs, you've had situations in your life where you had to do well and you did well. But we're not talking about that type of knowledge, not the knowledge that you had for a vocation. But the knowledge that you have for a commitment to Jesus Christ, that's what we're talking about today. And I want to tell you about that particular depth of knowledge. First of all, it's reachable. It is reachable. Now, here's the thing about Christ.

if you want it, you can get it. And the reason you don't have it is because you don't want it. Boy, I needed some amens there somewhere. I mean, somewhere. I need to get me a machine over here and just... In fact, in Florida, one of our youth, they went up to Disney. They made a bear, a little, you know, and they made a bear, and they put a, you could put a voice in it. And one of the guys said, I'm going to put the voice in it. And this is what the bear said when you matched it. Say amen. I need me a machine that does that. See, you can have what you want. If you don't want it, you won't get it. It's not going to drop on you. It's not going to come out of space and hit you. If you want the reachable knowledge of God, you can get it. And 2 Timothy 2:15 says, study to show yourself approved. That's listening. Listen to the Word of God. Read it out loud. Listen to what it says. In the process of listening, there is learning in that. And I will say to you that when Amos tells us in Amos 4:6 that we perish for a lack of knowledge because we have rejected the Word, is what Amos says. We rejected the Word. So God says, listen to this carefully, Amos 4:6. God said to Amos, say it, tell the people, because you have rejected me and my Word, I will reject your children. Your children. Now you think with me for a moment about the children, the young people today. The knowledge that perhaps we as adults should have that is not passed on to those around us. And Amos is very clear in telling, Hosea 4:6. I've said the wrong guy. I'm excited this morning for some reason. I just want us to have a good time. Amen. I really am. I mean, I'm so blessed. I'm so thankful that God's been among us and around us and helped us and speaks to us and watches over us and takes care of us. And somebody ought to say amen this morning. Amen. I mean, God's good. Amen. I need to listen and learn. Study to show yourself approved unto God, a workman that needeth not to be ashamed, rightly dividing the word of truth. That is to me and you to reach the reachable wisdom of God. How? By listening and learning. Have you ever said something to your spouse and they didn't hear you? I mean, Miss Janice walked in the living room the other day and said something. And I didn't get it. And about 10 minutes later, I walked in the kitchen and asked her the same thing that she just told me. She said, I just told you. I said, when? Just a while ago. Where? In the living room. I don't think I listened. You ever find that problem? Listen to me carefully. If you listen to the Word, you can hear the Holy Spirit. If you stay up on this in life when you're out in the world, if you stay up on this, you can hear Him in here tell you what to do out there. If you forsake this, His voice will become silent out there. The communion, listen to me, the communion of the Word of God makes a commitment to the world that needs God. And if I forsake this, I'm not smart enough, I don't have enough resources, I'm not good enough to leave this alone and still think I can be successful in the Spirit of God and walk in the way of God. If I put this to the side, I will never hear God out there. This is His voice. This is called the Rhema. Jesus was called the Logos. That's the living Word. When He walked the earth, that's Logos. This is the Rhema. This is the written Word of God. And it is reachable. And I need to ask the question candidly, if I may. Are you reaching for the knowledge and the depth of knowledge? It always amazed me. When I would go to a mechanic, for example, or somebody that's a tech in something, and I would watch them. And I would say, well, that's amazing how you know how to do that. And without question, many of them would say, well, I went to school. I studied for that. When we were baptizing the inmates Friday, we were in the auto mechanic part. And they have two tire changing machines up, just like you would go here to any tire store.
They have those set up. They have differential axles that were broken down. And they have a big old book, and it was open. All of them had the same page on it. And they were right there. They were studying a trade. And when they get out, they'll be able to deal with that trade if that's where they choose to go, because they'll have the knowledge of the book. And one of our success rates that falls by the wayside is negating the book. See, the depth of knowledge, not just the knowledge. A lot of people know about God. My question is, how many of us know God? To know Him, the usage in the Scripture to know is intimate. To know God intimately. To meet with Him. To sit down and read His Word and challenge yourself. And by the way, we have so many helps today. I mean, so many. I mean, my gosh, the computer alone, you can look up anything you want to look up. I was thinking about this message, and I looked up the smartest man in the world, and there was no answer. But there was one fella that was considered to be as smart as anybody in the world, and this man learned to read at 18 months. He went to Harvard at 11 years old. His IQ was between 250 and 300. Brilliant, but still needs Christ. Please bear with me in your spirit to hear the word of the Lord, to be deep depth of the knowledge. It's reachable to you if you want it. Not only that, but it's receivable. You can get it, actually, by receiving it. Acts 1:8 reminds us, you remember, by grace. The Bible says that the Lord said, stay in Jerusalem, tarry until the power comes. The promise of the power, it will come. That's by grace. God had mercy upon His people. He had grace on you and on me. And in that process of grace, He provided a gift. Acts 2:38 says it this way, then Peter said unto them, repent. And be baptized, every one of you, in the name of Jesus Christ for the remission of sins, and you shall receive the gift of the Holy Spirit. Now, you wouldn't take a gift that someone gave you that was very, very valuable and throw it to the wayside. I wouldn't think so. I wouldn't think that you would take something that was very precious and very wonderful, that somebody had a lot of thought and gave you something, and you said, wow, that's just what I always wanted. You wouldn't throw it in the corner. You wouldn't drop it in the mud. You'd put it in a place of special protection. You would not want that to be damaged or lost in any way. The greatest gift we have is the indwelling Spirit of God. And I have to ask the question, if the depth of knowledge is, if it's receivable, am I hiding my gift? Am I not using the grace that God provided? You see, the Bible also reminds us in John, in the book of John, chapter 14, verse 26, but the Comforter, which is the Holy Ghost, whom the Father will send in my name, he shall teach you all things and bring all things to your remembrance whatsoever I've said unto you. Here's the thing that I love so much. Miss Janice and I have been blessed. We've been blessed so much, being in ministry so long. Coming upon 46 years if I lived to January. Isn't that great? That's awesome. 46 years of preaching the Word of God. Frustrated, aggravated, wanting to quit 1,000 times, but God just keeps pulling us back. Amen? It's just wonderful to know that. It's just great to know that God is real and life is going to continue on, and He reminds us daily of His guidance because He doesn't forsake us. He's with us. He's in us. He's around us. He blesses us. We go forward in His name. Can you say amen, somebody? I love that. I love the fact that the depth of knowledge is receivable. You see, you have to understand this about me. I didn't have the proper upbringing necessarily, and I wasn't raised exactly right, if you will. And I wasn't given a lot of aspirations as a kid. And even I got so smart in the 10th grade that I quit school. And I don't have a 250 to 300 IQ. But I got so smart, this is not for me. I got some great jobs, like sweeping out the pool room. I wasn't given a lot of aspirations as a kid. And even I got so smart in the 10th grade that I quit school. And I don't have a 250 to 300 IQ. But I got so smart, this is not for me.
I got some great jobs, like sweeping out the pool room.

0: sacking groceries down at Ingles. But you see the Lamb, amen? Oh, it's wonderful. It's so wonderful. And it's amazing to me what God has done and what God wants to do, because that grace, that mercy, that depth of knowledge is reachable and it is receivable, and it's also redemptive. It's redemptive. Now listen to me carefully, please. Don't miss this, please. John 14, verse 16 reminds us of something very, very important. Jesus said, I am the way. Now listen to me. Jesus said, I am the way. Now, there's no other way. If you're struggling, there's a lot of ways that you can struggle in life. If you withhold from God your service, your sacrifice, your talent, your tithe, your testimony, if you withhold those things from God, you are lessening the way. You're crowding the way with other things. Jesus said, I am the way, the truth, and the life. No man comes to the Father but by me. Jesus said that. Now the truth of the matter is the redemptive depth of knowledge is to understand what that means. I mean, you'd have to sue your brain for non-support not to understand that Jesus is the way. Amen. But we do hit detours. We do go down a road and the lights are flashing and the sign is up. Detour. Road closed. Turn them around. Send them another way. That's public transportation. That's rock slides. That's floods. That's roads given away. But Jesus said, no matter what comes in your life, I am the way. No matter what. And if we try any other way, John 10 says it this way. If I try to get to the sheepfold any other way, I'm worse than a thief and a robber. Wow. So let's go ahead and let's examine it. How much of this do we know? How much of the Bible do we actually know? For example, our first point, you believe Jesus is virgin born. No, see, I need a bigger amen. I'm having too much fun for a little weak amen like that, amen? The virgin birth, yes? Amen. I can't hear you. Amen. All right, virgin birth. Lived a life, sinless life, yes? Amen. Died on the cross, yes? Amen. Put in a borrowed tomb, yes? Amen. Resurrected, yes? Amen. At the right hand of the Father, yes? Amen. Coming back for us, yes? Praise God. Amen. Give the Lord a hand clap, would you please? Yes, indeed. He's coming back. That's what it takes to get saved. What about the rest of it? What about the rest of it? So I got saved. I understand that's enough to get saved, what I just said. But what about the rest? Can you lead someone to Christ? Simple process. Take the Bible, open it up to Romans. Take them down the Roman road. General Patton shared with his men the Roman road before they went into battle. The man that wrote the Roman road, the pamphlet, I heard him tell that story. The Roman road is a road to lead someone else. If you've been led and you have been saved, then the Roman road is to lead somebody else. You see, not only the way, but the walk. You see, the walk is important. Because if I'm saved and I'm living contrary to what the Scripture says, then I'm distorting what the way is. I'm trying to go another way. For example, over in 1 John chapter 1, verse 7 through 10, it says it this way, but if we walk in the light, as he is in the light, we have fellowship one with another, and the blood of Jesus Christ, his Son, cleanses us from all sin. If we say that we have no sin, we deceive ourselves, and the truth is not in us. If we confess our sins, he is faithful and just to forgive us of our sins and to cleanse us from all unrighteousness. If we say that we have not sinned, we make him a liar, and his word is not in us. Redemptive. God not only redeems you, He gives you the ability to share with someone else that they can get redeemed. Please hear my heart for a minute. And I know that probably everybody's not going to groove on this, and I understand it. But at least hear me. I would really and truly think it would be a travesty if a person stood before God and never made an attempt to lead anyone to Jesus Christ. They just lived your life. Not the fact that you led them, because you can't make people make decisions, nor do we want them to. But we want to present them with the opportunity. And I think it would be such a travesty if we were to stand before God for all he did for us, all the blessings he provided, everything that happened in our lives, and all that he's done for us. If we were to stand before God and he say, you didn't witness to anybody. And all of us have different stories. And Peter said we're all weird anyway. And some of you really. Amen, somebody. And I'm the weirdest of all. Thank you. I believe it. I believe it. See, God has been so, hadn't he been good? Yeah, and listen, what you have, don't you think somebody else ought to get? I'm not talking about your bills and your bad health. I'm just talking about salvation. Amen? Aren't you glad that we have the opportunity to share the best news that the world's ever heard, that Jesus saves, Jesus saves, Jesus saves. Amen. That doesn't mean that you'll get out of debt instantly. That doesn't mean you'll have instant health. But it does mean this. You can have peace in the midst of the storm. See, this world's a wicked place. It belongs to the devil. Jesus won it on Calvary. He hadn't claimed it yet. He will claim it. And when those prayers of yours go up, you have to understand this too. This is the devil's domain. Ephesians 2 says that. This first part of the air right here, this belongs to the devil. So you have to go through all the demon powers to get a prayer to heaven. That's why you need to be in the same. Need to go meditate for a minute. That wouldn't work. I'm not that still. See, amen. You got to be in the spirit here to get a prayer there, because you're going through hell and everything it has to offer. You're fighting demon powers above you that's trying to keep everything out of hell that they can keep, because this belongs to the devil. Ephesians 2 says that. So I've got to be in the spirit when I pray, and when I pray, the demons flee at the name of Jesus Christ. Amen. They get out of the way. Jesus is great and wonderful and lovely to be praised. See, the redemptive power of Christ is so great. It is reachable, it is receivable, it is redemptive. But also there's something incredible about this story. It's also required. It is required. Flip that over for me. I'm required. There we go. It's required. You have to, listen to me carefully. You cannot operate successfully as a Christian without knowledge. You can't do it. The very fact of salvation itself earns the right for knowledge. Once you have known him and walked with him and know him, oh my goodness, the fact is so critical for us to be fully aware of. Jesus said it this way in John 8:24, I said therefore unto you, you shall die in your sins if you do not believe that I am he. You shall die in your sins. The fact is, Jesus is the only way of salvation, not anybody else. Not Mohammed, not Hindus, not Muslims, not anybody else. Jesus, according to his word. Now, if you're going to believe something else, that's up to you. But according to this book, Jesus is the way, the truth, and the life. The only one for salvation, according to this way. And I believe that God will change the heart of anybody if we'll open up our eyes and understand it's required. The fact is, Jesus is God's Son, our Savior, our Redeemer, our Lord, our Master. He is in heaven praying for us as we live on earth serving him. Somebody say amen this morning. There's a requirement. I've taught martial arts a long time. It takes 7 years to get a black belt. 7 years. It's a long time. 7 years is a long time. Each of those belts requires certain things. You get a paper with the requirements on there. And here's the thing about it. When you start out with a white belt, nothing much, just getting you started. Yellow belt, orange, green, blue. We go on up the line, three brown belts. And the interesting part about martial arts is this. The more you study, the more you advance, the more you have to fight. When you're fighting, I fight all the incoming students and many throughout the time, but you have to be careful and all that sort of stuff. But when you get on up with a little rank, oh, watch out. Watch out. I mean, I've hit people before, hair wouldn't grow back there again. Say amen, somebody. You see, the longer you stay in this, the greater the fight's going to be, because greater is he that is in you than he that's in the world. Amen. And the longer you stay, the fact is, Jesus Christ is our foundation. The fact is, he is our foundation. The depth of knowledge is required to understand what Jesus Christ has done. And listen, if you don't have a testimony about what Jesus has done for you, we need to stop and think about that for a second. I mean, if you don't have something to say, I mean, it's kind of like a little girl, you know, her grandpa was so grouchy. She'd gotten saved that morning. He didn't go to church. They went over to the house, and he was sitting on the front porch rocking. She was so happy. She wanted to tell grandpa what happened. Grandpa, guess what happened? Leave me alone. He went to sleep, awful scowl on his face, and she looked at him. She felt bad because she wanted to tell her grandpa that she'd gotten saved. So she went and told Mama, Mama, don't worry about Grandpa. He's just taking a nap. He's all right. She goes out the back door. There's no mule out there by the fence. She went out and looked at that mule. She said, you look just like my grandpa. You must have his faith. You know that there's supposed to be a smile on the redeemed. There's supposed to be joy in the life of the believer. It's not always perfect. Don't get me wrong. We always have trouble from time to time. I mean, it's part of life. But the foundation in Acts 4, this is what happens. Acts 4, I want to at least draw your attention to that because I think it's important. And I've been reading some of these for you and not asking you to turn. I'm going to ask you to turn to two places. Acts chapter 4 is one of those places. And then I want to ask you to turn to Matthew. But Acts chapter 4, I want to turn and read this to you and let it just settle in your spirit, because the requirement of the depth of knowledge is you have to have a foundation. You have to have a foundation. And with that foundation, I need to understand what Peter says. In Acts chapter 4, if you'll notice, and verse number 10. Be it known unto all you, of the people of Israel, that by the name of Jesus Christ of Nazareth, whom you crucified, whom God raised from the dead, even by him is this lame man been made whole. This is the stone which is set at naught of the builders, which has become the head cornerstone. Neither is there salvation in any other name, for there is none other name under heaven given among men whereby men must be saved. What a wonderful thing. He's talking about the man that was crippled for 40 years plus. It tells you that in verse 22 of this chapter. He was crippled for 40 years, laid at the temple gate, begged money. And Peter and John walk to the temple gate, and they see him there. He's expecting an alms. This is in the earlier chapter. He's expecting alms in the third chapter. And he reaches up, and Peter reaches down and says, silver and gold have I none, but such as I have give I thee in the name of Jesus Christ. Rise and walk. And the Bible says in the third chapter, feet got strength, ankle bones got strength, and he was able to stand up. And he started shouting and leaping and rejoicing. He ran in the temple, and he's dancing all over the place. He can't stop himself because something got in him, and he can't control. Amen. And he's dancing around, and people saying, what's going on with that? That's that guy that's lame at the temple. We can't be doing that. He's lame. Well, we can't be doing that when Jesus comes by. Aren't you glad that Jesus come by? Aren't you glad that the foundation? We had a walkway poured outside from the little back stoop that was there at the house where Jan's mama and daddy lived, where she grew up. And so when we had a little slab poured out there, and they put the dirt in there and all that good stuff. You know how all that goes. And it was all field dirt, and they'd done some great work there. We were blessed to have that done. And so the concrete, you see, it cracked. And that's not unusual for concrete. I know about concrete. No, I don't know anything about it. I don't know anything about it. But one part of it is dropped down about that much. There's about a half an inch gap from this level to that level. And the problem with that is the dirt is field dirt. It wasn't packed down properly. It was run over with, but over a period of time, that weight of that concrete cracked and sunk down in one area more than the other area. And the conclusion is field dirt is not packed like undisturbed dirt. Because once you disturb it, you got to do something with it. And in the process of this, that concrete cracked because the field dirt was run over and done like it was supposed to be done, but it wasn't packed down. My question about your foundation today, is it packed down? Or are you just dealing with field dirt? Are you just getting it as it comes and taking it as it will? Or are you in the position to understand the requirement of the depth of knowledge is the fact of who Jesus is and building your life on His foundation? Building your life on His foundation. We've had very few, and this is our soon to be our 12th year. If the Lord tarries, just coming, all is well. We've had very few people, kids, very few kids in our Bible school that's been saved. And here's why. I refuse to tell a child 7, 8, 9 years old, you're saved. I refuse to do that. Because I've dealt with hundreds and possibly thousands over the last 45 years that came to the altar at a vacation Bible school and signed a card and checked a box and got baptized and wasn't redeemed at all. What is planted in good ground and taken care of grows. If you have been saved and you stay in good ground, you cannot help but to grow. And nothing will stop you from growing. You have had something you just kept on growing and wanted to. I mean, we've had some stuff in the yard. Miss Janice is a planetarian person. You know that. And we got stuff in the yard that just keeps growing. I pull it up and it still comes back. Say amen, somebody. But now we've got some stuff. Get out of the way. I mean, we got stuff that grows. I mean, Adam and Eve would be envious of it. But there's something about those pots of flowers. Miss Janice came to me the other day and she said, you know, you can solve all the problems I've got. Obviously, you didn't hear that. I said, Miss Janice came to me the other day and said, you can solve all the problems I've got. She said, this plant, this pot is floating. She put some pool noodles in the bottom of it. I don't know why, but she did. Somebody told her that was a good idea, and she thought a good idea was a good idea. She tried it, and the thing started floating out. And she said, you know what? You know what? There's no drain holes in the bottom of that pot. So I got me a mighty tool in my hand. Charged up battery. And I said, let's get that thing straightened out. Amen. And I'm going to tell you, I started punching holes in the bottom of that thing with a wood bit. It wasn't wood, but it was a bit. And I put her through there. Amen. And water gushed out. It just gushed out everywhere because it had no outlet. That's the Dead Sea, folks. The Dead Sea in Israel has no outlet. That's why it's dead. Do you have one? Or are you just packing on field dirt? Your foundation is able to hold stuff. And that stuff is Jesus Christ, the fact of who He is and what it's about. Last of all, the depth of knowledge is reachable, receivable, redemptive, required, but it's also rewarding. Turn with me to Matthew 25 and we'll close this way. Matthew 25, if you don't have it marked, please mark it in your Bible. There's a parable that Jesus is telling, and He says something to us that should be valuable to all of us.
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4: ABC News, I'm Brian Clark. President Trump has said the U.S. is close to a deal with Iran to extend the ceasefire and reopen the Strait of Hormuz. But that strait remains closed, and that continues to drive worries about supplies of gas and oil. The White House National Economic Council Director Kevin Hassett tells ABC that's not a concern.
5: We track inventories every day. We started out with billions of barrels of private and government inventories, and we still are in the billions. And so there's plenty of runway, but also, you know, there's a lot of pressure on Iran to finally agree to the president's terms.
4: Pancreatic cancer, one of the deadliest forms of cancer, and in trials, a new daily pill nearly doubled the survival time of patients to more than a year compared to those who were treated with chemotherapy, who lived on average for 6.7 months. Family visitations resumed at the ICE facility in Newark, New Jersey, that's been the backdrop for clashes between opposing demonstrators. This is ABC News. The driver of a bus that triggered a multi-vehicle wreck on Interstate 95 in Virginia Friday that left five people dead and dozens hurt has been charged with manslaughter. Authorities say the driver of the bus failed to slow down as the bus entered a work zone on Interstate 95. No criminal charges after fears of an hijacking in midair in the Midwest, says ABC's Ike Ajachi.
6: The Boeing 737 bound for Minneapolis with 147 passengers and six crew on board. But just before 9 p.m., all of that changed. The captain diverting the plane to Dane County, Wisconsin. Witnesses say sheriff's deputies immediately boarded the plane. Mike Rundle was traveling with his wife.
7: Asked the gentleman to stand up, put handcuffs on him, and walked him out.
8: Authorities say the man appeared to be confused and in a mental health crisis. The FBI is handling this investigation and say no charges are being pursued at this time.
4: Brian Clark, ABC News.
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11: We now have an obituary announcement from Henline Hughes Funeral Service in Bakersville. Luetta Duval Callahan, cherished wife, mother, grandmother, and friend, peacefully went home to be with the Lord on May 27th at the age of 83. A lifelong native of Mitchell County, North Carolina, Luetta was the beloved daughter of the late Noah and Lucy Hoylman Duval. A devoted member of Tocane Baptist Church, Luetta found joy in the simple blessings of life, tending to her flowers, cooking and canning, and nurturing her garden. Her love for the Lord was mirrored by her deep devotion to her family and friends who were the center of her world. She is lovingly remembered by her husband of 64 years, Matt Callahan Jr., her children, Mark and Joanne, Anita Goforth and Dwayne, Mac and Susan, and Luella Callahan Street, grandchildren Caleb and Alex Goforth, Matthew and Marissa Trull, and Brooke Lovins, and her great-grandchild Archie Mac Goforth. She also leaves behind her dear siblings, Anna Ray Burleson, Billy June Callahan and Ned, and Mary Bell Callahan. Luetta was preceded in death by her parents, her sister Ella Mae Bailey, and her brothers Paul and Jimmy Lee Duvall. A celebration of Luetta's life will be held today at 3 p.m. at Cub Creek Baptist Church with Reverend Skip Wayford officiating. Family and friends are invited to gather 1 hour prior as we honor her memory together. Interment will follow at Bailey Cemetery on John Sparks Road. The Callahan family wishes to extend their heartfelt gratitude to Compassionate Care of Western North Carolina and Susie Callahan for their loving support during this time. This has been the obituary for Luetta Duvall Callahan, who passed away on May 27th. This obituary announcement is a service of Henline Hughes Funeral Service in Bakersville. 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

It's time now for obituary announcements from Webb Funeral Home of Spruce Pine. Webb Funeral Home reminds you that their staff is committed to taking care of their guests and the families that they serve. Also remember that words of comfort may be emailed to each of the Webb Funeral Home families by going to the website webfh.com, selecting an individual's name, and then signing that person's guest book. Webb Funeral Home has been entrusted with the arrangements for these families and is honored to be serving them. All Webb Funeral Home obituaries are also posted for viewing on Facebook. Cecilia Augustine Accord Brown, age 88, of Wildwood, Florida, Beckley, West Virginia, Spruce Pine, North Carolina, and Oceana, West Virginia, died peacefully on May 25th at her home by the lake in northeast Georgia. She was born on February 5th, 1938, in Glen Morrison, West Virginia, to William R. and Athleen May Walker Accord. She was married to the love of her life, James O. Jim Brown, for 63 years, until he passed in January of 2022. She was the mother of two sons, James William Jimmy Brown, deceased of Spruce Pine, and Robert Shannon Bob Brown of Cleveland, Georgia. She attended high school in Oceana, West Virginia. She spent most of her days being a loving and caring mother and wife. She was loved dearly by her family. She was the mother of two sons, James William Jimmy Brown, deceased of Spruce Pine, and Robert Shannon Bob Brown of Cleveland, Georgia. She attended high school in Oceana, West Virginia. She spent most of her days being a loving and caring mother and wife. She was loved dearly by her family. She worked at Brad Reagan Tire in Spruce Pine and was the office manager for the late Dr. Cree Davis Funeral Home and Crematory. 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
1: When you drive by a church on a Sunday morning and you see all the people going in, do you ever get an indefinable twinge deep down inside? 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
2: Don't misquote God. It's surprising how many people misquote God. The reason, no doubt, is that they don't properly read the words of God. The words of Holy Scripture were written by the prophets and apostles, inspired by God, so that what they wrote were actually the words of God. We read in 2 Peter 1:21, "Holy men of God spake as they were moved by the Holy Ghost." So we ask the question, does the Bible claim that its words are inspired? The answer is yes. For 3,808 different times, the Bible uses such emphatic words as, "Thus saith the Lord," or "God said." God told Moses, for instance, "I will be with thy mouth and teach thee what thou shalt say." Those words are found in Exodus 4, verse 12. Right here, we might remind our hearers that the critics of the Bible do not agree among themselves

uses such emphatic words as, "Thus saith the Lord," or "God said." God told Moses, for instance, "I will be with thy mouth and teach thee what thou shalt say." Those words are found in Exodus 4, verse 12. Right here, we might remind our hearers that the critics of the Bible do not agree among themselves. Doctor, or God said. God told Moses, for instance, "I will be with thy mouth and teach thee what thou shalt say." Those words are found in Exodus 4, verse 12. Right here, we might remind our hearers that the critics of the Bible do not agree among themselves. Dr. G. Gregory, the great Wesleyan scholar, tells us that 747 theories as to the authorship of the Bible have been in our yea and in him, amen, unto the glory of God. But notice, we left off the last two words, as so many people do when they quote this promise. The last two words are, "by us." All the promises of God in him, that is in Christ, are yea, and in him, amen, unto the glory of God, by us. It's only as we appropriate these promises, accept them by faith, and make them our very own, that they are in us and for others unto the glory of God. A very old and common mistake is misquoting God in his inspired words of 1 Timothy 6:10. People are continually quoting this verse as saying that money is the root of all evil. Now, the Bible says no such thing. The Bible says the love of money is the root of all evil. And friends, we know that history proves God spoke the truth in that. The end of a covetous, money-grubbing, money-grabbing, money-loving life is anything but joy. The next verse says that those who are guilty of this inordinate love of money pierce themselves through with many sorrows. We know that human experience certainly testifies to that. So, friend, don't misquote God and don't disobey him. We must be careful not to subtract from the words of God or to add to them. In quoting Matthew 18:20, people often add to God's words thoughtlessly. Here's the quotation as they give it. "For where two or three are gathered together in my name, there am I in the midst of them, and that to bless." Now those last words, "that to bless," are not in the scripture promise at all. God may be with them, not to bless them, but to correct them, to rebuke them. So these words that are put in by a thoughtless quoter may take away entirely from the meaning of the words to a particular individual. Let us look up the scriptures we so often quote and be sure that we are not adding to or taking from the Word of God. Obedience to God brings blessing. As the apostle writes, James 1:25, "But whoso looketh into the perfect law of liberty and continueth therein, he being not a forgetful hearer, but a doer of the work, this man shall be blessed in his deed," or as the margin says, "in his doing." Have you ever noticed that some people leave out of that wonderful passage in John 14, 2-3, important words? They quote it this way, "I go to prepare a place for you, and where I am, there ye may be also." Jesus said more than that, much more. Here's what he said, "I go to prepare a place for you. And if I go and prepare a place for you, I will come again and receive you unto myself, that where I am, there ye may be also." So many people leave out the words, "I will come again." How can we ever be with him in the place he has gone to prepare for us, unless he comes again for us? And he's promised to do just that. It's unfortunate that so many people leave out the great promise of Christ's second coming when they quote these wonderful words of John 14. Here's another promise for today and for all of us that's often misquoted. It's found in Matthew 11:28. It's quoted often as follows, "Come unto me, all ye that are weary and heavy laden, and I will give you rest." I've heard this verse quoted over and over again by many earnest, conscientious Christians, and it's quoted wrong when they quote it that way. Here's the way it's really written.
Come unto me, all ye that labor and are heavy laden, and I will give you rest.

0: It's true that the labor often brings weariness, yet weary is not the word used in the text. It is those who are in the service of God, who labor for Him, to whom the promise is given. In 1 Corinthians 3:9 we read, "For we are laborers together with God." We may be weary of the trouble and the sorrows of the world, physically tired, but we certainly will never be weary of God's service and of His love for us. In the question box at public meetings and also in our radio mail, I have often had people ask for the Bible reference for certain sayings or proverbs which they think are in the Bible. For instance, someone wrote in requesting, "Please tell us where the Bible quotation is which says, 'Cleanliness is next to godliness.'" Well, of course, that's not in the Bible. It's true the Bible does say in one place, "Wash you, make you clean." That's Isaiah 1:16. The believer who is physically clean is a better testimony for the power of the gospel than one who's dirty. But the proverb, as our friend quoted it, is not in Scripture. Someone actually put this request in the question box one day. "Please give me the reference for the Bible statement, 'Every tub must stand on its own bottom.'" Well, we may smile at this, but seriously, people ask that question. Of course, the same thought truly may be found in the warning message of Romans 14:12. "So then every one of us shall give account of himself to God." In our lives, we may misquote God as well as with our lips. Such people ought to memorize and often quote the words of Hebrews 9:27. "And as it is appointed unto men once to die, but after this, the judgment." How often we've heard people quoting Proverbs 16:18 incorrectly. Almost universally they say, "Pride goeth before a fall." We know it does, but that isn't what the Bible says. It's not an accurate quotation. The passage has more of a threat than that. Here's the passage, the way it's put in the Bible. "Pride goeth before destruction, and a haughty spirit before a fall." So you see, it's even more serious than it's often quoted. That was the experience of Lucifer, the bright shining angel. "I beheld Satan as lightning fall from heaven," Jesus said. But why? Because of his pride, as we read in the 28th chapter of Ezekiel and the 14th of the book of Isaiah. Last of all, we mention a beautiful text which is often misquoted, or at least not quoted in its fullness. We refer to Psalm 103, verse 12. "As far as the east is from the west, so far hath he removed our transgressions from us." Sometimes people quote it and add these words, "and remembered them against us no more forever." While these words are not in the passage, a promise still greater than that is found in the Holy Word. Here it is in Jeremiah 31:34. "For I will forgive their iniquity, and I will remember their sin no more." So the sin that is not only forgotten, my friends, by God, it is forgiven first. And that's the big thing. It was the prophet Micah who knew about God's forgiveness. He'd been a sinner, and he was forgiven by God. He knew all about it, and by inspiration he said of God, "He will turn again. He will have compassion upon us. He will subdue our iniquities, and thou wilt cast all their sins into the depths of the sea." Micah 7:19. Read it for yourself. God not only will have compassion, but he will subdue our iniquities. He is the one who has power to conquer them in our hearts. The things we cannot overcome, he overcomes by his divine power. Then he puts them away from us, completely hidden forever, as though they were at the very bottom of the sea. Often our fellow man cannot forget our mistakes and sins, but God will forget them when he forgives them. He can do what is impossible for men to do, not only in remembering, but in forgetting. To those who come under the new covenant relation with him, he says, "I will be merciful to their unrighteousnesses, and their sins and their iniquities will I remember no more. Promise is found in Hebrews 8:12. Isn't it a wonderful one? The Holy Ghost has inspired these words of the prophets and has given us accurately the very words of God to our hearts. If we cannot understand how God can do these things for us, let us just remember that He is able to do exceedingly abundantly above all that we ask or think, as we are promised in Ephesians 3:20. I'll never forget those words. In our Greek class in school, the professor illustrated them by picturing a glass filled with water to the top, and then a few drops more put in until the surface tension held it bulging up, and then still more until it dribbles down the sides, and still more until it overflows everything. And so Paul put those words together one after another, huper, huper, ek peri sum. God is able to do exceeding abundantly above all that we ask or even think. J. Wilbur Chapman, the evangelist, once speaking to the men of his church before he went in the pulpit, said to a former professor of mathematics in a German university who was there, whose life had been wrecked by strong drink and had found salvation in Christ, "How far is the east from the west? Here's a promise that says, as far as the east is from the west, so far they removed our transgressions from us." Professor took out his notebook and began to scribble, and then suddenly burst into tears. "I cannot measure it," he said. "If I start around eastward, I come back to where I started around the world, and still I have to go on and on forever. The distance is immeasurable. Thank God that's where my sins have gone. And so with our sins too, yours and mine, if we've confessed them and forsaken them. In this wonderful promise to forgive and forget our sins, let none of us ever misquote God."
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5: Welcome to the Proclaiming the Truth broadcast, a ministry of Calvary Baptist Church in Bakersville, North Carolina. Here's a message preached from the sanctuary. We hope that it'll be a blessing to you.
6: I felt like, to be honest with you, I felt like just the first, I guess if you want to say it this way, the first point, it is, I felt like when I sat down this afternoon, that this is as far as we get. And I believe the Lord knew why that is, and I'm thankful. And that, man, it's amazing how God lined things up. We'll send a missionary to you when you've announced that the Great Commission is the theme for the year, and that the first leg, Brother Marvin, it's a threefold theme. I mean, it's the Great Commission, but I guess you could say it's going to be a three-point message. But the first part of that this year is "Hear My Sin Me." There's got to be a willingness to go. Thank you, Brother Marvin, for being willing, and Miss Pam for being willing to go. And I appreciate that. And what an example it is to the rest of us, a willingness to go for the glory of God. Amen. Ephesians chapter number 5. We have been going through, preaching through the book of Ephesians. We've made it through chapter 4. In Ephesians chapter number 5, we'll read the first 7 verses. The Bible said, be therefore followers of God as dear children. Walk in love as Christ also hath loved us and hath given himself for us, an offering and a sacrifice to God for a sweet-smelling savor. But fornication and all uncleanness or covetousness, let it not be once named among you as become a saints. Neither filthiness, nor foolish talking, nor jesting, which are not convenient, but rather giving of thanks. For this you know, that no whoremonger, nor unclean person, nor a covetous man who is an idolater, hath any inheritance in the kingdom of Christ and of God. Let no man deceive you with vain words, for because of these things cometh the wrath of God upon the children of disobedience. Be not ye therefore partakers with them. Brother Ethan, will you pray for us tonight?
7: Thank you, Lord, for allowing us to be in your house again tonight, Lord. I thank you for the words already being shared here, Lord.
6: Yes, thank you, Lord.
7: The work is going on.

0: leaders with them. Brother Ethan, will you pray for us tonight?
1: Yes, Father, thank you, Lord, for allowing us to be in your house again tonight, Lord. I thank you for the words already being shared here, Lord.
0: Yes, thank you, Lord.
1: The work that's going on, God, I pray, Lord.
0: For because of these things cometh the wrath of God upon the children of disobedience. Be not ye therefore partakers with them. Brother Ethan, will you pray for us tonight?
1: Yes, Father, thank you, Lord, for allowing us to be in your house again tonight, Lord. I thank you for the words already being shared here, Lord.
0: Yes, thank you, Lord.
1: The work that's going on, God, I pray, Lord, that Jesus bless Martin and his work, Lord, and his labor.
0: Yes, God. His image, the Bible tells us in Romans chapter number 8, verse 29, for whom he did foreknow, he also did predestinate to be conformed to the image of his Son, that he might be the firstborn among many brethren. Why would we be conformed to the image of his Son? How? Because we are to be followers of God as dear children, or as the word follower mean here in our text, imitators of God. How? So we resemble him. We ought to be, amen, it's not putting on a show, but we ought to bear a resemblance of our Heavenly Father. How we ought to resemble him so we can have actions and mannerisms that would be holy. Actions and mannerisms that would be loving. Actions and mannerisms that would be merciful and kind. How the way to do that is to be conformed up to the image of the one who shares the same attributes as the Father. How the Bible says in Hebrews chapter number 1 and verse number 3, speaking of Christ, who being the brightness of his glory and the express image of his person. If we're to be followers of the Father, then we ought to be conformed to the image of his dear Son.
2: Amen.
0: I believe this. My boys, how my wife has told me, and she said it more and more as they get older, she said, they're just like you. How they act like you, they do things like you, they think like you, how they talk like you, they deal with situations like you. How, you know why? Because they're my son. And I'm their daddy. Thank God. You know what we ought to be? We ought to be like our Heavenly Father. We ought to think like him. We ought to talk like him. Act like him. Carry ourselves in a way that he would. I be ye therefore, he said, because you've been forgiven. For Christ's sake, hath forgiven you. Be ye therefore followers of God. Imitate him. Try your best. What should we do? We ought to try our best that our life would line up with him. Be ye therefore followers of God as dear children. The Bible says here in verse number 2, and walk in love. There's a walk. I believe this, you'll find this. You'll find a walk in love in this chapter. You'll find a walk in light in this chapter. You'll find a walk in fullness. And the fullness of the Spirit. Walk in the Spirit in this chapter for followers of God as dear children. The Bible says here in verse number 2, and walk in love. There's a walk. I believe this. You'll find this. You'll find a walk in love in this chapter. You'll find a walk in light in this chapter. You'll find a walk in fullness. And the fullness of the Spirit. Walk in the Spirit in this chapter. And I'm just going to deal with the first, this verse number 2. And walking in love. Christ also hath loved us. And hath what? And hath given himself. You know what that love is? It's a selfless love. It's a love that's selfless. The Bible tells us in 2 Corinthians chapter number 8, verse number 9, for you know the grace of our Lord Jesus Christ, that though he was rich, yet for your sakes he became poor, that ye through his poverty might be rich. You know what he done? He laid aside his glory. He laid aside self. And he came and he gave of himself for you. You and I.

0: thank God for a selfless love. The Bible says in Galatians chapter number 2 and verse 20, he said, I am crucified with Christ. Nevertheless, I live, yet not I, but Christ liveth in me. In the life which I now live in the flesh, I live with the faith of the Son of God who loved me and gave himself for me. I'm glad tonight that he gave himself for me. Ain't you glad he gave himself for you? And you know what we ought to do as Christians? We ought to be exercise a selfless love. If we're going to walk in the love of God, we got to exercise a selfless love.
1: Amen.
0: We got to put others before ourselves. I believe we ought to fall in love with the Savior. Is that not what he, I can't get away from it. I keep going back to it. The church at Ephesus, and here we are, this book of it, of Ephesians, and Paul's writing to this church and exhorting them to walk in love. And in the book of Revelations in chapter 2, the good church doing a lot of things good. Jesus said, I've got somewhat against you because you've left your first love. The same church that Paul's writing to here has left their first love in Revelation 2. Hey, God, help us not to walk off from our first love. Hey, you know what you need to do and I need to do? Oh, every day we live, we ought to fall in love with Jesus all over again. If we'll fall in love with Jesus, I like what Collar said. He said, Jesus loves me. And Sawyer says, I love Jesus. I thank God the Lord said, hallelujah. In my soul, I'm glad tonight that he loves me. And God help me not to walk away from him, but every day to fall in love with him all over again. If we'll do that, we'll walk in love. If we'll walk in love, if we truly fall in love with the Lord, we'll walk like he walked. He said, and walk in love as Christ hath loved us. You know how you're to love others like Christ loved you. You know how I'm to love others like Christ loved me. You know how we're to love one another as Christ loved us. Hey, you know what he done? He gave himself. He didn't put himself first. Hey, man, you know what? Everything he ever done while he was on this earth was for somebody else. He was poor. He became poor. All the silver and gold was his, and yet he stripped himself of all of that and came down here and became poor. That's you through his poverty, and me through his poverty might become rich. That's love, friend. Who else in this world would do that? So I'll make myself poor so they can be rich. Most people are trying to make people poor so they can be rich. Ain't that right?
2: Yep.
0: Amen. That's the way the world works. But ain't the way the love of God works. Amen. Thank God. God help us to exercise a selfless love. But then number 2 is a sacrificial love. How the Bible said, and hath given himself for us an offering and a sacrifice to God for a sweet smelling savor. That's voluntarily. That's willingly laid his life down as a sacrificial lamb of God to satisfy the sin debt that we all owe. Hebrews chapter 7, verse 26 and 27. For such a high priest became us who is holy, harmless, undefiled, separate from sinners, and made higher than the heavens, who needeth not daily as those high priests offer up sacrifice, first for his own sins and then for the people's. For this he did one. Once, when he offered up himself, I thank God for Hebrews chapter number 9 and verse number 14. How much more shall the blood of Christ, who through the eternal Spirit offered himself without spot to God, purge your conscience from dead works to serve the living God? Hebrews chapter 10 verse 12. But this man, after he had offered one sacrifice for sins, forever sat down on the right hand of God. You know what he said to us? He said, I beseech you therefore, brethren, by the mercies of God, that you present your bodies a living sacrifice, holy, acceptable unto God, which is your reasonable service. And be not conformed to this world, but be transformed by the renewing of your mind, that you may prove what is that good and acceptable and perfect will of God. I'm saying tonight, Jesus sacrificed himself, gave himself as an offering for the sin that we owe. He gave his life. He loved you and me to death. Thank God, you know what he wants me and you to do? Love him and others in life.
1: Right.
0: He gave us life. God help us to love others in life. The Great Commission is about loving the fellow man. It's about loving sinners. Amen. Ain't that right? How the Great Commission is about loving sinners. He loved us all the way to the cross. He gave himself for us, Brother Bart. And he asked us to love others and him in the life that he's given us. God help us to do that in these days. I believe this with all my heart. The Bible tells me that the Holy Ghost should have brought his love in our hearts. That's what it tells. If somebody don't have love, the love of God in their heart, they've never been saved. That's just the truth. Because the Bible said the love of God was shed abroad in our hearts by the Holy Ghost. I'll assure you this right now tonight, that God did not save somebody and not shed abroad the love of God in their heart. He didn't do it. If he saved them, he shed abroad that love in their heart by the Holy Ghost. There's no way somebody can say, I hate my brother and love God. It don't work that way, friend. Amen. God help us. It's a loving, it's a walk in love. It's a selfless love. It's a sacrificial love. We ought to love him. He said that, I read that verse to you in Galatians 2:20. He said that he's crucified with Christ. Nevertheless, I live. We ought to live a crucified life. I'm doing my best, Miss Lord, every morning to pray, Lord, help me today live a crucified life. I mean, that's a life of forgiveness. Brother Marvin talked about it. He said, our message is a message of forgiveness. Is that not right? I mean, every one of us have been forgiven. Hey, can I say this tonight? God help us to forgive one another.
1: Right.
0: Amen?
1: Yeah.
0: I mean, I don't understand holding grudges. You know what that does? You know what you do when you hold grudges? You pour your joy out.
1: Yeah.
0: You just pour your joy out the bucket full. They ain't no joy in grudging. I can't help it. You know, you say, preacher, where's that in that text? I read it the first verse we read tonight. First verse we looked at was that verse 32, chapter 4. He said, be ye kind one to another, tenderhearted. You know what a tender heart can't do? Can't hold a grudge. Tender heart can't hold a grudge. I tell you this, this ain't marriage retreat tonight, but a husband ought not hold a grudge against a wife, and a wife ought not hold a grudge against a husband.
2: Amen.
0: You holding grudges in your home, you need to get right with God.
2: Amen.
0: You need to fall in love with Jesus.
1: Amen.
0: Amen. You know what? The love of God makes me love my wife better. Amen.
1: Amen.
0: Makes her love me better.
2: Amen.
0: Amen. Thank God, ain't that right, Brother Jerry? Amen. I know. It's true. You know what it is? It's a selfless love. That's the way a marriage ought to be.
2: Yeah.
0: Ought to be a selfless love. Ought to be a sacrificial love.
2: Amen.
0: Amen. You know what? I do everything I can to make sure my wife is taken care of, believed. I love her to death. And she tells me, she said, all this is your fault. You spoiled me to do this. I said, you're doggone right. I'm going to keep spoiling you. Amen. Why? I love her. You know, we're spoiled by the Lord.
2: Yeah.
0: Can I say I don't deserve what she does for me? I don't deserve it, Miss Ashley, but she still does it because she loves me. You know, we don't deserve what God does for us, but he still does it because he loves us.
2: That's right. Amen.
0: Amen. Amen. It's a selfless love. It's a sacrificial love. It's a love that'll give of themselves. You know what sacrifice is? It costs something. You know what people don't want to do? They don't want to pay nothing. I'm not talking about money. I'm just talking about time, effort. You know what I'm saying? People don't want to pay nothing. I don't want to do that. That's too much.
3: Yeah.
0: That's too much. I got this to do and I got that to do. Time's running out. You're going to win somebody to Jesus.
3: Yeah.
1: That's right.
0: Time is running out. Redeem the time. Because days are evil. That's later on in the text, chapter 5. We'll get to that. Finally, tonight, it's a selfless love. It's a sacrificial love. Here's the one that, man, it helps me. Finally, tonight, it's an unconditional love. He loves us unconditionally. Bible says this in Romans chapter number 5, verse number 6 and through 8, for when we were yet without strength, in due time Christ died for the what? The ungodly. For scarcely for a righteous man will one die, yet peradventure for a good man some would even dare to die. But God commendeth his love toward us, in that while we were yet sinners, Christ died for us. Ephesians chapter 2, verse 4 and 5 says, but God, who is rich in, for scarcely for a righteous man will one die, yet peradventure for a good man some would even dare to die. But God commendeth his love toward us, in that while we were yet sinners, Christ died for us. Ephesians chapter 2, verse 4 and 5 says, but God, who is rich in mercy, for his great love wherewith he loved us, even when we were dead in sin, hath quickened us. Or because we never do anything to grieve him, because we sure do. Ain't that the truth?
1: Amen.
0: Amen. That ain't why he loves us. You know why he loves us? It's because of who he is. It's his nature. He loves us because it's his nature. God is love, the Bible says. So when you got born again, you are a new creature in Christ Jesus. And the inner man no longer has a fallen nature, but a holy, loving, merciful, and gracious nature. Say, preacher, that all happened when I got saved. It did. Just like that. You were made a new creature in Christ Jesus.
1: Amen.
0: Hey, preacher, then why do I have trouble doing some of this stuff? Because you let your flesh override the inner man. The inner man ought to be the strongest man. The fleshly man ought to be the weakest. You say, how do I make the fleshly man weak? Quit feeding him. You starve him, he'll get weak. So how do you make the inner man stronger? You feed him. What do you feed him? The Word of God. Preaching. Praying. Reading, studying, preaching, praying, reading, studying, singing. Amen. That's how you feed the inner man. How the inner man will get stronger and stronger. And when you're giving them preaching, praying, studying, singing, preaching, praying, studying, singing, when you're doing that, the fleshly man's getting weaker.
1: Yeah.
0: And that inner man that has a new nature, loving, merciful, kind, gracious, that man will take over and rule in the life of the Christian. His love was shed abroad in our hearts by the Holy Ghost. It's a spiritual thing. And there is and ought to be a family resemblance. And the resemblance should be love. He said, be ye followers of God as dear children. We ought to try our best to imitate him. I mean, I know these little wristbands, some of my kids, what would Jesus do? I'll tell you what he'd do. He'd love somebody in spite of their mess. He loved me in spite of my mess. By the way, he still loves me in spite of my mess.
1: Amen.
0: Amen. I'm thankful. I'm glad he didn't save me because I was good. Because if that was the case, I'd have lost it since I got saved. Because I ain't been good since. Amen?
3: Yeah.
0: I'm glad he didn't save me because I was rich, because I ain't never had no money. And I still don't. Don't reckon I'm going to, Brother Marvis. But you know what? Thank God I'm going to a city one day where the streets are pure gold.
4: Yeah.
0: My father owns the cattle of 1,000 hills.

0: Hallelujah. I'm glad. Hey, the gates are pearl. Hey, the walls are jasper. I'm saying tonight, the water of that river is clear as crystal. That's my eternal home. I may not have nothing down here. He didn't save me because I was rich, but he saved me to make me rich. Thank God.
1: Yep. Amen.
0: Saved me because he loved me.
1: Right.
0: Didn't save me because you measured up, because every one of us did. We didn't measure up. We missed the mark. He saved us because he loved us. And he puts up with us still. And so that's why when you go back over there earlier in Ephesians, he said you ought to forbear one another in love. Well, I'll put up with one another. Amen. It's a selfless love, a sacrificial love. It's an unconditional love. Ephesians chapter 5. You know what it does? Rubber meets the road. Puts to work in our lives. I want the love of God to work in my life. I don't want to take the greatest love that's ever been given and just not do nothing with it. I want to love people. You know what a tender heart does in closing nights is something I was thankful about. Because there's been times that I've got upset with people. And I thought, I'll give them a piece of my mind. You ever thought that? You ever thought that?
2: Amen.
0: Be honest. But then the more I think about it, the more the Lord deals with me. And my heart won't let me do that. I'm talking about the tender heart.
1: Right.
0: Because it just can't hold a grudge. And I think there's greater things that we can do and give them a piece of our mind. There's greater things that we can do and get back at them. It don't last long. You might get mad, might get angry, but it just don't last long. I can't help it. I just can't help it. Why? It's not because I'm good, but the love that God put in me is good. It's just who he made me, and it's who he made you. Love. I'm getting ahead of myself. Husbands, love your wives as Christ loved the church. And what he did, he gave himself for it. It's all standing.
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Proverbs chapter 1 and verse 7, and I don't know, to be honest with you, how long or what or exactly the Lord's leading in this in Proverbs right now. I've been drawn here to the first little bit, and I don't know, it seems like the Lord has put this together at the right time and everything. And so as we look at this morning, Proverbs chapter 1 verse 7, the fear of the Lord is the beginning of knowledge, but fools despise wisdom and instruction. My son, hear the instruction of thy father, and forsake not the law of thy mother. For they shall be an ornament of grace unto thy head, and chains about thy neck. Let's go to the Lord in prayer. Our Heavenly Father, as we bow before you, we do thank you for this day, your many blessings. And Father, we're so grateful that as we have the liberty and the freedom to gather in your house this morning. And Father, as we do take time to remember those who have fallen upon the battlefields, who give their life serving this country. Father, many, as they left home, had no idea what to expect. And Father, perhaps even the images of the war and the reality of what they faced, and Father, cannot be put into words. The emptiness of the homes, the hole that left in the families. But Father, they did so that we might be free. Father, I am grateful for the nation in which we live. And Father, just as we say our pledge this morning, and Father, many of the songs that we sing are able to lift up you and recognize your place and your presence in this country. Father, over the years, it seems as though we have forgotten that as a nation. And we lift up our country, that we would honor you, that we as a nation would be people who do seek you upon your throne and recognize your position and your power. Lord, we ask that as we read your word this morning, that you would speak to our hearts. Lord, you would guide us. This is asking in Jesus' name. Amen. As we look at this, and Solomon is laying out, and he begins the book of Proverbs here as the foundation or the principles of wisdom. His whole desire, now, Solomon wasn't perfect, but he had prayed for wisdom, and God had given him wisdom. And he also learned some things the difficult way as well, but much of it God imparted wisdom to him. And people all around the world would come to Solomon seeking his wise counsel. I will say that it's also interesting as he's writing this and penning these words, he had been reminded of his father David. David again, not perfect. But as God describes David as a man after God's own heart, David was able to impart lots of wisdom to Solomon, encourage him to walk with the Lord and to always put God first, to understand that wisdom would come from God. Solomon also would go on, and the only son that I believe that is recorded of Solomon is Rehoboam, and he wasn't the wisest. In fact, he made some very poor decisions as king.

David was able to impart lots of wisdom to Solomon, encourage him to walk with the Lord and to always put God first, to understand that wisdom would come from God. Solomon also would go on, and the only son that I believe that is recorded of Solomon is Rehoboam. And he wasn't the wisest. In fact, he made some very poor decisions as king. To walk with the Lord and to always put God first, to understand that wisdom would come from God. Solomon also would go on, and the only son that I believe that is recorded of Solomon is Rehoboam. And he wasn't the wisest. In fact, he made some very poor decisions as king. But Solomon understood that the foundation of wisdom, the first universe, he's the creator of you and I. He is the creator of everything in this world. That he is the father of our Savior. That he has sent Christ to this earth. And when we understand that, then we can properly put God in that reverence and have that fear, put him in that proper position on the throne in our lives and in our hearts. And when we have a reverence for God, it causes us to have an affection for him, a love for him, a desire to be close to him. You know, we all have those that we're affectionate for. A spouse, children, your family, mother or father. So the idea here is that we have a desire to have an affectionate reverence in which we recognize who God is, the position of God, the power of God, that he is God in our life. We have submitted to him, and we bend ourselves humbly and carefully to be obedient to him, to serve him. Only when God is properly placed in your heart and in your life, only then can there be a real knowledge of who he is, and only then can there be a real identity and search for wisdom. Wisdom comes only from God. But there are some brilliant minds in this world. There are minds that are able to do math and calculations. There are some brilliant minds that are able to do things and be able to envision stuff. But without God, there is no wisdom. Solomon writes, and the purpose of Proverbs is to impart the wisdom that he has gained in his quest and walking with God. As he's prayed for God to give him wisdom, Solomon says, here's what God has shown me. And if you'll set your heart in tune with him, if you will place him as God in your life and seek him, you will find the wisdom that he has. So the beginning of knowledge, the beginning of wisdom, the starting point is first and foremost to have a relationship with God. Again, there's a lot of brilliant minds. They're able to do science and stuff, but without a heart and a relationship with God, there is no wisdom. That's why so many today who might be considered to be intellectuals are able to look at creation, look at the science, and yet as they deny God, they miss it. They don't have the wisdom because they have no relationship with God. But when you put God in your heart, when you set him first and you desire to have a relationship with him, we may not make all the right decisions, but he'll impart that wisdom so that we're able to make proper decisions. And when we do sin, and when we don't make the right decision, he'll guide us through it. He'll walk with us. It's a starting point for us to put him in our heart, in our life. Without God, you completely miss the path. I want you to notice what Job had to say.

We're all familiar with the story of Job and how Satan attacked him. And yet his faith in God remained. In Job chapter 28, and Job is talking here. And he's talking to God, he's pouring his heart out. And he talks about all the knowledge of the world. But he talks about wisdom. Let me read verse 28 of chapter 28 to you, and then I'm going to jump back to verse 12. And unto man he said, behold, the fear of the Lord, that is wisdom. And to depart from evil is understanding. Job's question was about wisdom. Where should wisdom be found? How do I navigate what I'm going through? How do I navigate life? How do I know what to do? Verse 12, but where shall wisdom be found? And where is the place of understanding? Man knoweth not the price thereof, neither is it found in the land of the living. The depth saith, it is not in me, and the sea saith, it is not with me. It cannot be gotten for gold, neither shall silver be weighed for the price thereof. It cannot be valued with the gold of Ophir, with the precious onyx or the sapphire. The gold and the crystal cannot equal it. And the exchange of it shall not be for jewels of fine gold. No mention shall be made of coral or of pearls, for the price of wisdom is above rubies. The topaz of Ethiopia shall not equal it. Neither shall it be valued with pure gold. Whence then cometh wisdom? And where is the place of understanding? Seeing it is hid from the eyes of all living and kept close from the fowls of the air. Destruction and death say, we have heard the fame thereof with our ears. God understandeth the way thereof, and he knoweth the place thereof. For he looketh to the ends of the earth and seeth unto the whole heaven to make the weight for the winds and the weigheth the waters by measure. When he made a decree for the rain and a way for the lightning of the thunder, then did he see it and declare it. He prepared it, yea, and searched it out. We talked a little bit this morning. Excuse me. We talked a little bit this morning in Sunday school about predestination, God's foreknowledge. Job says right there that God's able to see ahead. That he's able to look to the ends of the earth and see under the whole heaven. He's able to see where the lightning's going to go through the clouds and touch the ground. He has knowledge. So the way to wisdom, the key to wisdom, is to fear, to have reverence for the Lord, because God knows the path. You see, that's the beauty of walking with the Lord and understanding this. As we search out wisdom, as we're searching for discernment and what to do, God's able to see ahead. He's able to see in the heavens. He's able to see under the earth, under the seas. And he knows the path. He knows what's best. That's why he's considered a light in our darkness. I have to brag just a little bit about where we live and our young people. The beauty of walking with the Lord and understanding this. As we search out wisdom, as we're searching for discernment and what to do, God's able to see ahead. He's able to see in the heavens. He's able to see under the earth, under the seas. And he knows the path. He knows what's best. That's why he's considered a light in our darkness. I have to brag just a little bit about where we live and our young people. He's able to see under the earth, under the seas. And those

path. He knows what's best. That's why he's considered a light in our darkness. I have to brag just a little bit about where we live and our young people. Because you turn on the news and stuff, and in chapter 111, verse 10 said, "The fear of the Lord is the beginning of wisdom, and a good understanding of all they that do his commandments, his praise endureth forever." You see, David taught Solomon, you want wisdom, reverence God, have a relationship with him, talk with him, walk with him. And then Solomon writes Proverbs, and speaking perhaps to us, to his own son, he says the first principle, the beginning of it, is the fear to have reverence for God. He says to us, "But fools despise wisdom and instruction." The word that's translated here, fools, in verse 7,

times in Proverbs. In fact, there are three different Hebrew words that are translated fools in Proverbs. The one that is used here is used 19 times, and here it means evil. Evil despises wisdom and instruction. Those who are careless despise the instruction, despise the things of God. If you want wisdom, you got to put first God. You would think that all these thousands of years that somehow as a human race, as people, as a civilized people, we would understand that more.

as the things of God. If you want wisdom, you got to put first God. You would think that all these thousands of years that somehow as a human race, as people, as a civilized people, we would understand that more. The things of God. If you want wisdom, you got to put first God. You would think that all these thousands of years that somehow as a human race, as people, as a civilized people, we would understand that more. That to have wisdom, we got to walk with God. Palace was opened up. A place for nations to come together. To have meetings. And to work through their differences so that war would be avoided. Little history quiz for you now. What year did World War I begin? 1914. Less than a year, or thereabouts a year, after the Peace Palace was opened up, World War I begins. There was a writer, I believe he was English, that began to make little articles that were printed. Those articles were compiled and put together in a book that became known as The War to End Wars. Unfortunately, World War I did not become the war that ended all wars. World War I would come to an end, and then World War II in 1939. At the end of World War II, the United Nations was formed, and there at the Peace Palace is an international court. The Peace Palace has approximately 75,000 books in its library in 60 different languages. But it hasn't ended war. It hasn't brought peace to the world. In fact, it seems as though we hear more and more that's taking place in this world. So there's only one way to peace, only one way to wisdom. And the thing that all of those countries in 1899 that met together, the 26 countries, and 1907 when 44 of those countries came together, they left out God. They didn't put God at the center of it. They didn't seek Him for wisdom. Only through that we have wisdom. Only through that we have the ability to be able to work together as a nation with other nations. There's a day of peace coming. It'll be through our Lord and Savior. Verse 8 and 9, closing. My son, hear the instruction of thy father and forsake not the law of thy mother. For there shall be an ornament of grace unto thy head and chains about thy neck. Solomon says that respect, the foundation for wisdom begins with respect for the other nations. There's a day of peace coming. It be through our Lord and Savior. Verse 8 and 9, closing. My son, hear the instruction of thy father and forsake not the law of thy mother. For there shall be an ornament of grace unto thy head and chains about thy neck. Solomon says that respect, the foundation for wisdom begins with respect for authority, and that respect begins at home. It's amazing. The thought process is I've kicked over cars. The capability to be able to reason, to understand. And Solomon says, from the time we're small, as they're growing, you teach that child, you train it to respect authority.

0: Church, see what's taking place in our nation and around us today. I present to you that, and I believe you'll agree with this, the problem is it hasn't taken place in the home.
1: Right.
0: You see, we can come up with laws. God gave us laws. But what is the law? The law shows us that we're sinners. The law doesn't change the heart. The law doesn't replace the instruction, the training. It begins in the home. And what we need to be praying for is for our homes in America. So many are broken. So many young people don't have the support, the training. That's what we need to be praying about, I believe, in America today. And though some of it may not be corrected, but you and I can walk alongside those young people and encourage them and train them and teach them. And that's what America needs today. That's why our soldiers left the American soil, many of them, to go to foreign soil. And it cost many of them their life. But they did so to protect not just their own families. Again, when you look at those that Memorial Day is honored, the vast majority of them were under probably 22 years of age. A significant portion of them had no spouse, weren't married. And even fewer had any children. And yet they were fighting for the freedom that we have to teach and to train our young people. And I would say we've been given the freedom. There's nothing that prevents us from being able to share the gospel. To share with our neighbors that their life is valuable, that they mean something to a mighty God who created them. Stand with me this morning.
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It's written scales will all fall from our eyes, and the face of the master we'll see. 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
5: If you have your Bible this morning, go with me to Genesis chapter number 45. Genesis chapter number 45. I hope you've had a blessed week in the Lord. I think the much-needed rain is starting to come to an end, and maybe we're going to have some better weather this coming week, but I am thankful for the rain. Genesis chapter number 45. Appreciate you for being here this morning. Going to look at the life of Joseph this morning. A few different things to do with that. We'll read the first five verses of Genesis 45. If you found your place, if you would stand for the reverence of the reading of His Word for just a moment. We'll sit back down here in just a moment. Genesis chapter number 45. This is coming to the close of the story if we know of Joseph. Now, there's going to be some more about him in the Bible, obviously, but this is coming to the end of the much-known travail of Joseph and how he was, you know, we go from the Bible school stories of his coat in many colors on up toward the prison, the palace. We're going to deal with all of that this morning, just as the song says. But now we're finding the fact that Joseph is revealing himself to his brothers and to his father here on who he really is and the fact that he's been helping them. Then Joseph could not refrain himself before all of them that stood by him, and he cried, "Cause every man to go out from me, and there stood no man with him." While Joseph made himself known unto his brethren, and he wept aloud, and the Egyptians in the house of Pharaoh heard. And Joseph said unto his brethren, "I am Joseph. Does my father yet live?" And his brethren could not answer him, for they were troubled at his presence. And Joseph said unto his brethren, "Come near to me, I pray you." And they came near, and he said, "I am Joseph, your brother, whom you sold into Egypt. Now therefore be not grieved nor angry with yourselves that you sold me hither, for God did send me before you to preserve life." Let's go to the Lord in the word of prayer. Father God, we thank you for your book this morning. We thank you for all those that have gathered in attendance. God, we thank you for the sweet spirit that we've already felt in prayer room this morning. And God, how you've been meeting with us last week and even at the funeral this week, God, you met with us. And I thank you for that. Father, I just pray this morning that you'd come by our way, illuminate your word in a way that I can't. Hide me behind the cross, God, just use me to preach. We love you, Father. We praise your holy name and we'll give you all the glory for anything that's said and done here. All this we ask in the dear name of Jesus Christ. Amen. Amen. Genesis 45, we're starting, we're taking our text verse from the end of this story, all right? We're going to start way back in, probably beginning at verse number 30, or chapter 37. This is going to go on for nearly 10 chapters in your Bible, this story of Joseph and what all he goes through and the travail he suffers and all of those things we'll talk about here in just a moment. But I want to look at being patient all the way to the palace, because that's what Joseph was. I know this, you and I sometimes, or at least I do, we live in a microwave society, right? We live in an instant gratification society. We live in a generation that we don't know what it is to wait. We don't know what it is to have to be patient for a situation. And if you don't like what is abundantly in your cabinets at home, within 10 minutes you can, and listen, I never thought I would see the day that in little old Spruce Pine, North Carolina, I knew delivery services in New York and at the beach. You know, when I was growing up, that was something really cool, to get pizza delivered to your place at the beach, right? That didn't happen in Spruce Pine. And now, listen, we live in a day where it does. We've got all these apps and all of these different grub hubs, whatever it may be, that will bring you food to your middle-of-nowhere house in Mitchell County. So we're not used to waiting, right? We want everything instant. We want it yesterday. And that's just a problem of the culture we've created. And because of that, I feel we've lost, you know, we are a throwaway society, whether it be not just goods, but it's relationships, right? If it's not good, if it's not working, throw it away, move on to the next one. Never giving time for God to work. Can I tell you this? The God that I serve is perfect this morning, but He has perfect timing. And oftentimes His timing is not my timing. I cannot tell you the amount of times that I've gotten into trouble in my own life, whether it be maritally, whether it be financially, whether it be just on the job somewhere, that I've gotten in a mess because I'm trying to do it on my time. And in other words, when God's quiet for a moment, I think that He's not going to respond. Or when God just holds off for a moment, sometimes when we pray, we hear a "not now," right? And sometimes when I hear that, I think that He's waiting on me to insert my plan. And no doubt, every time that I do that, disaster follows. But I want to look at a man by the name of Joseph this morning, who, if I could attribute anything to his name, it was this, that he was patient through whatever he went through. In other words, he was steadfast. He was still close with God. He still relied on God. He still waited on God. And now listen, we're going to talk about some situations that Joseph dealt with today that I can promise you I wouldn't have that resolve. There'd be many places in the life of Joseph that I would have wanted to quit, right? Or I would have wanted to have pouted. Or I would have wanted to fold my arms and say, "No more. There's no use in serving God. There's no use in being a child of God. It does me no good. All it does is cause me heartache." And people, we're going to talk about people this morning. Sometimes Joseph would have had, I would have had the same response in Joseph's shoes. How many of you have said things like this? Because I say it all the time. God help us. Let me be transparent with you. I'm sick of people. You ever have that thought? Listen, sometimes I just want to batten down the hatches, move back up on the mountain, the old cabin we got, and just do whatever it is, and not be involved with people or society anymore. Turn it all off. Sometimes that's a temptation to me, right? And let me tell you something. I've not had people treat me nearly as badly as old Brother Joseph did here in the text, right? Sometimes people might just get on my last nerve, or sometimes family makes me wish I wasn't related to them, but that's about the worst that I have, right? Oh, Joseph, he dealt with some very bad people in his life that misused and abused him, and he kept his resolve. He was patient until what God had that he was going to do in his life. Now, I think this, we talked about the microwave society. I think sometimes we read our Bible, right? These are accounts. These are not fairy tales. These are not stories. I believe in a literal translation of your Bible, right? Literal understanding. In other words, we don't read it and then some theologian somewhere says, "Well, this is what God meant." No, God said what He meant. It's for us to understand what He means, right? So God says what He means in Scripture, and He gives us these accounts of actual people that lived and went through these actual things and were used mightily for God's kingdom. So when we read our Bible, we need to read it as a real account. This is not a Bible school story. This is not just something we make up to train our children. This was a man who lived. This was a man who was touched by God. This was a man who endured great persecution and suffering on God's behalf just for the plan God was going to fulfill in his life. Joseph is one man. You don't find, now understand this, When I say this, I'm not saying that he was perfect. There was one man perfect, Jesus Christ, right? He came in flesh, came cloaked in flesh. He was perfect, lived a perfect, sinless life. But let me say this about your Bible. There are two other men the Bible does not record sin about. It is Joseph and it is Daniel in your Bible. Not saying that, listen, they were born of flesh just like we were. They had a sinful nature. I'm sure that they were sinners at heart. That's what, we all know that. All man is fallen. But the Bible chose not to record sin about Joseph, and it chose not to record sin about Daniel. And what are you saying, preacher? He was a good man. He was a godly man who sought God, all right? Now, understand this. We say that. We say he's a godly man. We say this story is a real story. Understand, and the Bible tells us this specifically. I'm not having to do some kind of abstract math to figure this out. The Bible tells us that when he was sold into slavery, he was 17 years old. And then the Bible goes on later around chapter 44 and tells us that when he became ruler of Pharaoh's house and second in command to Pharaoh, that he was 30 years old, excuse me. So in other words, that's 13 years. This didn't happen overnight. He didn't endure some persecution for a week. He didn't suffer through the not understanding for a week. He didn't pray about something for a couple of nights and then get mad when God didn't answer it. This went on for 13 years of Joseph's life, and the Bible does not record a sin. The Bible does not record where he threw up his hands and he said, God, if there's one more thing that doesn't go my way, I'm done. The Bible doesn't record where Joseph said, these people, I've been treated horrible my last time. I'm done with them. To heck with them. I don't want anything to do with it. No, the Bible doesn't record that. The Bible doesn't record where he wanted to get vengeance. How many of you still deal with an old sinful nature? You want to get vengeance from time to time. Right? Sometimes I'd really like, now justice is mine, said the Lord, right? Sometimes I'd like to take some justice, some revenge into my own hands. Sometimes I got to fight that nature a little bit. Even if it's with my tongue, I want to do that. But the Bible never records where Joseph does that. Brothers sold him, threw him into the pit, and we'll talk about that here in a moment. And then later on, when they come begging bread, he gives it to them. And he takes care of them. And he even gives them their money back, right? It's a complete blessing to his brothers and to his family. And in chapter 45 right here, he even takes the blame away from the situation. He said, no, God had his hand on all of this. This was a mighty man, but we need to understand. Sometimes when we're in our life and we're dealing with those situations, problems perhaps, or maybe you've got great big aspirations that don't just ever seem to come to fruition. Whatever it may be, we're very impatient people. And we need to realize that a man who truly sought God, a man who truly lived godly and wanted to do God's will, waited 13 years for these things to transpire. I think about this sometimes. I know that we all have those, listen, I'm in a place in my life where all I want to do is keep up with the calling that he's putting on my heart. I finally to have made it to a place in my life where I'm not near as resistant to his will as I used to be. I used to be bullheaded about it, and I used to want to push back against his will, and now I'm in a place that, Lord, you just show me and I'll go. Lord, you point and I want to go. Whatever it is you want me to do, that's what I want to do, because I figured out his way is so much better than my way. But understand this, I'll say when I was younger, I had aspirations, right? We're all our own heroes in our mind, and there was things I was going to do, and there was things I wanted to do, and I can promise you this, until I was 30 years old, none of them revolved around a ministry, all right? There was things that I was going to do, and it seemed like God was putting up roadblocks. Every time I thought that it was opening up to my vision, to my plans, that some type of roadblock would pop up. Or that something would fail, something wouldn't come to fruition, something would happen and prohibit that. And I can remember, God help us, being in those places and suffering through some things and thinking to myself, what's the point? Lord, what are you doing in my life? I think, God help us, deserve this. I want this. But now let me tell you how good God is. I can look back about 15 years later and say, God has been good every step of the way. And listen, I'm not trying to stand up here like I've got it all figured out or that my life's settled in. I know this, you're either going through a storm presently, you're fixing to go into a storm, or you've just come out of a storm. We know that. But I can sit to you right now, I can stand here and tell you this, that looking back upon my life in the times of doubt, in the times of impatience, in the times of worry, in the times of struggle, and I can say, God had his divine hand on that that situation, right? Listen, the ways that I've wound up here preaching to you at Mitchell Baptist Church have all been through a divine, unseen hand of a holy God this morning, right? My plans were a lot different than this. My plans had, I had planned on taking over a construction business, and we worked on the road all

time. And I planned on going bigger and better with that and having big piles of money in the bank and all these things. And every time I tried to push forward in that, every time we tried to make that happen, God just put his hand in the way. And God just hit the brakes on that. God wouldn't allow that to happen. And the whole time, now understand, the whole time that's going on, I'm dealing with a call to preach and acting like it's not there in the background. But I thank God for his unseen hand this morning. I thank God for his will instead of my will this morning. Now let me say this. I can't imagine the situations that some people are either currently in or have been through or suffering through or going to suffer through. What I may God help us suffer through tomorrow. I was talking to Brother Dustin back there just a moment ago about Brother Cass and how we've been praying for him and thinking about him. And every night, a lot of nights, we've got a system there at the house where we try to have one, get them triplets down. It's, you know, Asher's downstairs waiting on us to get done where he can see us for 5 minutes. And I'll take the boys because they're easier than Lola, God love her. And she's hard to get to sleep. So her mama goes in there and just tries and tries and tries. And those boys, I can put one in each arm. They'll kill their cup of milk. And then they'll roll over on my shoulder and eventually you'll rock them to sleep right there. And every night as I'm rocking those boys to sleep, I think to myself, and I pray, say a little prayer for Brother Cass. Can't imagine. Amen. God help him. What I'm saying is we don't know tomorrow, and I don't know where you're at right now. But I'm saying this, regardless of what you go through, regardless of how long it takes you to get through it, he's still on the throne. Amen. And he's still got a divine plan. And I want to show you something in Scripture this morning that indicates to me that it's not necessary. Listen to me now. We've been misled in our society. We've been misled by health, wealth, and prosperity gospel. Do good and good will return unto you, right? God help us. That's not the gospel. God's got, and we quote this verse and we take it out of context. All things work together for the good of those that love God and are called according to his purpose, right? Wait, but no, that's not, no. To his purpose, not to my plans, not to my aspirations, not to my wealth, but to his purpose. I want to show you what Joseph says right here. I'm going to blaze through some scripture real quickly, and we'll get to our end. But I want to show you, I said all this by way of introduction. I apologize for the length, but I'm saying that God has a divine plan in your life. That divine plan may not be health. It may not be wealth. It may not be your aspirations. But one way or another, his hand is guiding your life to what he wants to accomplish in your life. Now that ought to give us a little confidence this morning. Think about that. The God of the entire, Jehovah God, God of the universe, God of the world, has a divine plan for your life. A specific cause for your life. You say, preacher, how you know? Because you're here. Amen? Because you're saved and you're here. If God saved your soul and he left you here on this earth, he left you for a divine purpose. Now, here's the negative part. Here's the part society will tell you is negative. That purpose may not come with a blue ribbon. That purpose may never come with a lot of accolades in this world. That purpose may not bring our flesh great joy. But I promise you this, there's a reward in it in the service to God. Let's go to our scripture here just a moment. I want to show you, when we're looking at the patience all the way to the palace, look at his patience in spite of people, all right? I'm going to give you a lot of scripture this morning. Go with me, chapter 37 is where we'll begin there. We've got to go way back to get to the head of this story. Chapter 37 is where we'll begin. Patience in spite of people, all right? Understand that. I'm not talking about having patience with people, right? Sometimes there are people you have to have patience with. So even Christians who are maybe new Christians or don't understand properly the way you do, or especially your children or young people, sometimes you have to have patience with those people, right? No, I'm talking about having patience on God in spite of people, in spite of the people that undermine, in spite of the people who just seem like roadblocks, people who seem like stumbling blocks, people who do you wrong. In spite of all that, having patience in God's plan. Because my hope and my goals and my needs, they're not resting on anybody else. They're resting solely on the grace of God. We need patience in spite of people. Now, the first one I want to show you, look at chapter 37, verse number 10. We don't often reference this in this story, this account of Joseph. Look who the first person I want to talk about. We know that Joseph was a kind of a child of Jacob's old age. He was his favorite in a way. Boy, I hate to word it that way, but that was the case. He was his favorite in a way. And he gave him this coat of many colors, thus breeding even more jealousy among his brethren. But notice this, the one biggest fan that Joseph had. When Joseph has his dreams, right? He has
these dreams that one day he's going to be the head over kind of his household, over his brothers and his father and his mother take care of them. And he tells his father, he tells his brothers first about this dream, and they rebuke him greatly. They don't want to hear it. Who do you think you are, right? But he tells his father in verse number 10 about this dream, and he told it to his father and to his brethren, and his father rebuked him and said unto him, "What is this dream that thou hast dreamed? Shall I and thy mother and thy brethren indeed come to bow down ourselves to thee, to the earth?" His father says this. What? What kind of dream? Rebuked him. In other words, put him back in his place and said, what are you dreaming? As if me and your mother are going to be bowing our knee to you. He rebuked him. His father, his biggest fan, the one who he thought he could bring everything to, the one who all of his comfort lied in was his father. That was his biggest fan. His father rebuked him. Now here's the thing about that. I don't know about you. If you grew up like I did, getting rebuked by your father ain't nothing. That's Monday morning stuff there. But here's the thing. Joseph was getting rebuked for following God. Joseph was getting rebuked from simply telling him, "This is what God showed me. This is the dream I had that God showed me," and he's getting rebuked by. That'll leave a sour taste in your mouth. Now let's look at a lot of these other people. His brothers, in verse number 11, they envied him, and his brothers envied him, and his father observed the saying. Then you go on down to verse number 18, and they begin to conspire against him. And when they saw him afar off, even before he came near unto them, they conspired against him to slay him. You may not have all of them in your life, but I'm sure at some point in time you've had a few of them. Young people, if you're just getting started in this life, let me go ahead and warn you, you're going to encounter all of these types of people, right? Whether they unjustly rebuke you, whether they don't be a sounding board when you want them to, or whether they actually are so jealous of you. And God help us, it'll happen in a church house. It'll happen among other Christians. It'll happen among your other school-age mamas that's a little bit jealous about what's going on with your child, right? Or a little bit jealous about what vehicle you drive. A little bit jealous about what your husband does. A little bit jealous about the preacher shook your hand a minute longer than he shook this one's hand. That'll happen all the time. And I'm telling you this, there will be people, God help us, we just will be honest, who will conspire against you. They'll conspire in their heart against you, not because they have cause, not because they have reason, but why? Just because they're jealous. Or as the word the Bible uses, they're envious of you, right? Now let's go on here. Look at all these are people that Joseph, these are the people we don't hear mention of anybody else's life in Joseph's life, right? For the next 13 years, the only people we hear mentioned are the people that I'm listing off to you this morning. And here's what they do to him, right? So we have those that conspire against him. Now look at the Midianites. Go with me, verse number 29 or 28. Oftentimes we say this, and what we're doing is we're not reading the whole story. We say that Joseph's brothers sold him into slavery. That's what they were going to do, but the Midianites beat him to it. Look at verse number 28. So they're over there talking about selling him out in verses 26 and 27. When you come to verse number 28, then there passed by the Midianites, merchantmen. And they drew and lifted up Joseph out of the pit and sold Joseph to the Ishmaelites for 20 pieces of silver, right? And they brought Joseph to Egypt. You say, "Preacher, how do you know that wasn't the brethren?" If you go on down here just a minute, Reuben's going to come by. He's verse number 29, Reuben returned to the pit, and behold, Joseph was not in the pit, and he rent his clothes. He freaked out because Joseph wasn't there. They put him in the pit, were trying to figure out what they were going to do with him. And meanwhile, the Midianites came by and said, "Hey, let's sell him. There's 20 easy pieces of silver right there. Let's just, in other words, this, the Midianites, Joseph's exposed to them, and all they did was use him." Amen. All they did was see him as a way to make gain. God help us. Let me tell you something. I know that some of you have experienced it in your life. There are people that you will encounter, people that will befriend you, and all they see you as a way to make gain, whether it be in society, whether it be in what they're, maybe perhaps their church, God help us, whether it be economically, whether it be socially, whatever it is, they see you as a way to make gain. They see you as a stepping stone to greater themselves. That's what the Midianites did with Joseph. If you go on down, God help us, to the master's wife. You remember that? So the Midianites, they take him into Egypt and they sell him into Egypt and they sell him into slavery and he winds up at Potiphar's house, right? Now, when he's there, the Bible says God prospered him in verse number 2 of chapter 38, I believe it is, that God prospered him and he was doing really well. So Potiphar put him in charge of a lot of things in his house because God's hand was on him. He was always rising to the top.
Potiphar puts him high up. The only problem is there's the master's wife. There's Potiphar's wife. And she's there. And she begins to desire Joseph. She begins to lust after Joseph. She begins to want Joseph to come and lie with her. Look with me, chapter 39. Told you we're going to blaze through a lot of Bible this morning. Try to just give you a brief overview of his life. The master's wife, chapter 39, verse number 7. And it came to pass, she was trying to entice him. Can I tell you this? There will be people, the Bible calls them workers of Satan, in your life that are there merely to entice you. And I'm not talking just sexually. I'm talking about anything to lead you away from the Lord, all right? Hey, listen to me. Let me tell you this morning. Just because it's a job that makes more money this morning does not mean that it's of the Lord. If it takes you away from your family more, or if it takes you away from the house of God more, I can promise you it's probably more than likely not given by God, all right? There are some things given to us in this life that are seemingly good and look great, but all they are is enticing, and it's making our flesh lust after them when they're tricks of Satan. Now, this master's wife, verse number 7, and it came to pass after these things that his master's wife cast her eyes upon Joseph. She said, lie with me. Verse number 12, look, she does it again. She caught him by his garment, saying, lie with me. And he left his garment in her hand and fled and got him out. Then the master's wife begins to lie on him. Verses 13 through 15, it came to pass when she saw that he had left his garment in her hand, she was fled, and he was fled forth, that she called unto the men of her house and spake unto them, saying, see, he hath brought in an Hebrew unto us to mock us. He came in unto me to lie with me, and I cried with a loud voice. And it came to pass when he heard that I lifted up my voice and cried, that he left his garment with me and fled and got him out. Now, understand what I'm saying right there. Understand what your Bible's saying. Watch it right there, okay? It's saying that this woman tried to entice him, tried to tempt him, tried to draw him in, and when he was strong enough to flee. Now, understand the strength that takes. Lust took down the mightiest man in your Bible, which was King David. Lust took down the most wise man in your Bible, which was Solomon. Lust took down the strongest man in your Bible, which was Samson, all right? Lust is a powerful thing, and God help us that we always keep ourselves at bay there, but the Bible says he fled from it. Can I tell you this? God help us. I'm all about staying prayed up. I'm all about staying Christian in those situations when you ought to be Christian. But I'm going to tell you right now, they sometimes, you just need to flat tuck tail and run from sin. They sometimes, you ain't strong enough to be Christian in the presence of it. There's sometimes you don't need to just try and overcome it. They sometimes, you need to hit the door and get away from it. Amen? God help us. But so Joseph runs from it. And now understand, she's tried to suck him in. She's tried to entice him. She's tried to make him desire. But when he would not do it, she flips the switch and sells him out and lies on him. Lies on him. Can I tell you this? There will be people in your life right there. Let me tell you young people something. There will be people in your life that will try to suck you into all the lusts of the flesh in high school, whether it be other boys and girls, or whether it be alcohol, whether it be drugs, whatever it may be. They will try to suck you into that. And then when you're strong enough to flee from it and overcome it, they'll lie on you, right? I'm trying to prepare my son right now. He's fixing to enter into middle school, and I'm trying to prepare him right now that don't lose your faith in God, and don't get too upset when others don't fulfill what they say they're going to, when others maybe fall off the wagon, right? And may God have, I'm not putting him on a pedestal. May God have his protection on him that he don't. But I'm saying this, you're going to be exposed to people who are not what they say they are. And when you don't do the bad deeds with them, they'll lie on you. And they'll try to point the blame at you, and they'll hate you because of it. Same thing, Joseph is a picture of Jesus Christ. Same thing happens to our Savior when he walks this earth. Now, look at some of these other people. I've got to move on quickly this morning. Here we go. These are all the people Joseph encountered. You think you've had dealings with some bad people? You think you've had some people get under your skin? Some people that maybe have done you wrong? That's all Joseph knows. That's all that Joseph knew. Everybody he encountered was either trying to use him, abuse him, or make him step out of the will of God in some form or fashion. Then you got Potiphar, right? Kind of much like a type of his father early in Scripture. Potiphar comes home, and Potiphar's wife says, he tried to lie with me. Now, Potiphar had excelled Joseph to captain of his household, second in command, put a lot of faith in Joseph. And then the moment his wife says that, doesn't believe a word Joseph says, and sends him to prison, right? I don't think there was a trial by his peers there.
I don't think he got to give his witness or account there. Potiphar just sends him to prison. Just end of it, done with it. He had unjust anger. Even the Bible says this. Let me find the verse right here. In verse number 19, it came to pass when his master heard the words of his wife, which she spake unto him, saying, after this manner did thy servant unto me, that his wrath was kindled. Potiphar gets mad, and then his wrath from that

0: is sending him to prison. Get out of here, get to prison. Now he gets to meet some buddies in prison. See, meanwhile, Pharaoh has gotten, God's still dealing with people through dreams, prophesying through dreams. And then in verse number 40, this butler asked this dream of Joseph. Chapter 40, the butler asked this dream of Joseph. Look down with me at verse number 14 of chapter 40. Joseph interprets the dream. Joseph tells him what's going to happen in the dream. He says, you're going to be restored back to your place of servanthood. You're going to be restored back as butler. God's going to take care of you. He says, and then verse number 14, when all this happens, remember me. I don't deserve to be here.
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5: So Galatians chapter 5, starting in verse 22, it says, but the fruit of the Spirit is love, joy, peace, long-suffering, gentleness, goodness, faith, meekness, temperance. Against such there is no law. And they that are Christ have crucified the flesh with the affections and lusts. If we live in the Spirit, let us also walk in the Spirit. Let us not be desirous of vainglory, provoking one another, envying one another. Let's pray. Father, we thank you for the chance to be able to have church tonight. I thank you for the opportunity to sing and praise you. Thank you for the special singing we had. And thank you for this time that we have to look into your word. I do pray you'd bless me and that you'd guide my thoughts and my words and that you'd help what is said tonight from this pulpit to be acceptable to you and pleasing to you, and that you would help us and edify us and strengthen us and help us to understand faith in this context of being a fruit of the Holy Spirit. And help us also to learn more about you, because that's one of the things I've been blessed with in studying through this, is just getting to see aspects of your character more clearly and just being in awe of who you are. And I pray you'd help us to have some of that tonight. And thank you again for this time. We pray in Jesus' name. Amen. You can be seated. So faith is a faith is a pretty broad topic. You know, if you go look in your concordance, or if you go on like an online concordance sort of thing, you know, there's well in excess of 200 verses that have faith in it. Not faithful, but just faith. I think there's over 200 verses. So it's a big topic. And however, it's kind of daunting when I started studying this, because I'm like, there's a lot of verses here. And again, huge topic, a lot to cover. But we're looking at it in the context of Galatians 5:22, and so we're looking at the fruit of the Spirit. And so what I've done is I've gone through and studied out these different fruits and looking at the words and stuff. What is interesting, there's a couple of things. So one, you know, I look up the definition in the Webster's 1828, and what that says is that faith is essentially belief. It's assent of the mind to the truth of what is declared by another, resting on his authority or veracity without other evidence. And that's the important thing. Believing, faith is believing without necessarily evidence to believe. Now, the faith that we have in God is not without evidence, right? You know, I got saved in May of 2007. The Holy Spirit came into me. Like, I have two natures, and I can testify to that. I can tell you that. I don't accept, you know, it's not that I believe that I'm saved. I do believe that I'm saved based on the scriptures. The word, the Bible says, whosoever shall call upon the Lord shall be saved. If thou shalt confess with thy mouth the Lord Jesus and shall believe in thine heart that God hath risen from the dead, thou shalt be saved, right? And so I believe, and I trust based on the word of God, but I also have the testimony of God living inside of me, right? I have experience with God. I have God has dealt with me. I've spoken to me through

through his word, through preaching of the word. I mean, there's just through prayer. I mean, so it's not that we our faith in God is without merit or without evidence, but we don't see it, right? Hebrews 11:1, the definition of faith, right, as far as what the Bible defines it, now faith is the substance of things hoped for, the evidence of things not seen. And so it's a lot along the lines of what Webster defined for us there. So that is what faith is. Another interesting thing is, as I've been studying through this, is I look at the first mention of the word in the Bible. And the first mention of faith is way back in Deuteronomy 32. Deuteronomy 32, verse 20. It says, and this is the song of Moses. God tells, let's see, just for context's sake, chapter 31, verse 29, Moses is talking to the elders of Israel, and he says, "For I know that after my death, you will utterly corrupt yourselves and turn aside from the way which I have commanded you, and evil will befall you in the latter days, because you will do evil in the sight of the Lord to provoke him to anger through the work of your hands." So God gave Moses this song to sing to the people, to teach the people, as a witness of what they were going to do. God knew what they were going to do ahead of time. So in verse 20 it says, "And he said, I will hide my face from them. I will see what their end shall be. For they are a very froward generation, a children in whom is no faith." And so the failure of Israel in the promised land, what eventually leads to their scattering to the ends of the earth, they were a generation of children in whom is no faith. So they were lacking in faith. They didn't have it. Go back to Deuteronomy 28. What I thought was interesting is when I studied joy, the first mention of joy is in Deuteronomy 28 and verse 47. So again, talking about what's going to befall Israel when they turn on God, it says, "And because thou servest not the Lord thy God with joyfulness and with gladness of heart for the abundance of all things." So their failure stemmed from their refusal to serve God with joy. And there's a lot to say about that, and I won't reteach that lesson. But it's just interesting that the first mention is kind of in a negative connotation that without faith. So a people that had every reason to have faith, having come out of Egypt, having seen the plagues, having seen the Red Sea parted, having been fed miraculously with manna in the wilderness, waking up every day and realizing, you know, I'm wearing the same shoes and the same clothes that I've been wearing for 40 years, and this stuff hasn't worn out yet. You know, I mean, just all the miracles that God showed them. Here's a people that has every reason to believe, has all the evidences to believe, and ultimately their failure stemmed from a lack of faith, from a decision to not have faith. But again, we're not talking about faith in the broad sense tonight, but we're talking about it in the sense of the fruit of the Spirit. Now, here's what's interesting. Galatians 5:22, we have the fruit of the Spirit is love, joy, peace, long-suffering, gentleness, goodness, faith. Okay, let's look at some verses real quick. Jude, the book of Jude is hard to find, so you don't have to turn there. But in verse 21, it says, "Keep yourselves in the love of God, looking for the mercy of our Lord Jesus Christ unto eternal life." The context of this verse is not keep God in love with you by being good. It is not keep yourself in love with God, although that's a good idea and something that we can do by remembering what God has done for us and appreciating him. But what it's talking about is the concept of long suffering. And it's talking about people getting saved. And specifically, the people that Jude is writing to have many enemies that are working against them and looking to tear their churches apart. But he says, keep yourselves in the love of God. What that means is don't shut the door even on your enemies to be saved. Does that make sense? And so that's the long suffering of God. And again, that's a different lesson. But we see here, when we look at love, we see the love of God. Back in Nehemiah chapter 8. Nehemiah 8, verse 10. It says, Then he said unto them, "Go your way, eat the fat and drink the sweet, and send portions unto them for whom nothing is prepared. For this day is holy unto our Lord. Neither be ye sorry, for the joy of the Lord is your strength." We see the Lord's joy in that, right? So we saw the love of God.
God's love. We see the joy of the Lord. We see God's joy. Go to John 14. John 14, verse 27, Jesus speaking to his disciples, he says, "Peace I leave with you, my peace I give unto you. Not as the world giveth, give I unto you. Let not your heart be troubled, neither let it be afraid." So we have Jesus' peace here. We have the peace of God, not our peace, not the world's peace. We have the peace of God, the characteristic of God. 1 Peter chapter 3. First Peter 3, verse 20, it says, "Which sometime were disobedient," "which sometime were disobedient when once the long-suffering of God waited in the days of Noah, while the ark was a-preparing, wherein few, that is, eight souls, were saved by fire." We see the long-suffering of God waiting in the days of Noah. Psalm 18. Psalm 18 and verse 35, a psalm of David here. "Thou hast also given me the shield of thy salvation, and thy right hand hath holden me up, and thy gentleness hath made me great." We see the gentleness of God. And then let's look at Romans chapter 2. Romans 2 and verse 4. It says, "Or despisest thou the riches of his goodness and forbearance and longsuffering, not knowing that the goodness of God leadeth thee to repentance." It is the goodness of God. So what we're talking about in all of this, and even as we come to faith, is we are talking of the fruits of the Spirit are God's characteristics that are produced in us when we submit ourselves to the Holy Spirit. Romans 6 tells us that we are going to serve either the flesh, sin unto death, or we're going to serve the Spirit unto life. And we have a decision all the time of which one we are going to yield to, and you're going to yield to one. And it's an inescapable fact. When we yield to the Holy Spirit, what happens is the Holy Spirit will produce in us, it's not something that we have to conjure up or we have to make happen. It is something that the Holy Spirit produces in us. It's a fruit. A fruit is a natural byproduct, right? It's not the works of the Spirit. In Galatians 5, we see the works of the flesh, and it's all ugly. Every bit of that is ugly. But the fruits of the Spirit are the natural byproducts of that, and that is what God manifests through us if we will submit to Him and submit to His will and do what He wants. And that's essentially what it is. We read in Galatians 5 that they that are Christ have crucified the affections and lusts, and that's the key. We reckon ourselves dead to sin. We reckon ourselves dead to the lusts of our flesh. It's really easy to say from up here, but it's really hard to do, as we all know, we've all experienced. So let's look at, let's go back to Romans chapter 1. So let's analyze faith as a fruit of the Holy Spirit. Romans chapter 1, and you look at verse 16. It says, "For I am not ashamed of the gospel of Christ, for it is the power of God unto salvation to everyone that believeth, to the Jew first and also to the Greek. For therein is the righteousness of God revealed from faith to faith. As it is written, the just shall live by faith." That's an interesting phrase there. I'm pretty sure when Brother Wells preached Sunday night of the Jubilee earlier this month that he touched on this verse. He touched on Galatians 2:20. We'll be there in just a second. But from faith to faith. Very interesting, and I had never really seen that before or contemplated that before, but that really kind of opens up the idea of faith as a fruit of the Holy Spirit. We see two faiths there. And the first faith is the faith to be saved, right? Verse 16 says, "I am not ashamed of the gospel of Christ, for it is the power of God unto salvation to everyone that believeth." So the first faith is the saving faith. Ephesians 2, 8, 9, which I have memorized, but I can't quote because I'm standing in front of people. Ephesians 2, 8, 9, dear people, by the way. Dear people, I love you. I'm serious about that.
2:8-9. Not of works, lest any man, or I'm sorry, verse 8. For by grace are you saved through faith, and that not of yourselves, it is the gift of God, not of works, lest any man should boast. So the faith to be saved was not something that we had. It's not something that we ever could have had. It was granted to us. God gave us the faith to be saved. That is a very interesting concept, and that really helps to delineate salvation a little bit. We had no part in it at all, and we couldn't have had any part in it. Having been saved for a little while, I kind of reflected on that, and I realized, years ago when I was thinking about this, I was like, if we had a map in both hands in all good intentions and full desire to find God on our own, we never would. We were completely hopeless. We could not find him. The carnal mind is enmity against God. It can't be made subject to the law of God. It's impossible. And so the saving faith that God gave to us, God gave us light. We responded to that light, and God gave us more light and more light. It's kind of like Proverbs 4:18, that the path of the just is as the perfect day shines. Let's turn there. I swear, I have all kinds of stuff memorized. Proverbs 4. Proverbs 4:18, but the path of the just is as the shining light that shineth more and more unto the perfect day. That's how you got saved. That's how I got saved. We got light. We responded to that light, and God gave us more light. And God, it says in John 1 that God, that Jesus lighteneth every man that cometh into the world. So we all come into the world with light, and God is drawing all of us and stuff like that. So the faith to be saved is imparted to us by God. Salvation comes by the blood. It is not just believing in Jesus. Which is something very interesting when I reflect on my life. Before I was saved, I believed in Jesus. I believed that Jesus was the Son of God. I believed that he was born of a virgin. I believed that he died on the cross to pay for my sins. I believe he rose again from the dead. Like, I believed all that stuff. But I wasn't saved because I wasn't trusting in that. I believe that, and people ask me, I had been witnessed to, and I told them, yeah, I'm going to heaven because Jesus died for my sins. And that's the right answer. And it was very perplexing because, my life didn't back that up at all. And, so I just remember the look that people gave me when I gave them that answer. It's kind of like in high school when people would ask me, what are you going to do after high school? Man, that can be kind of an open-ended question, because if you tell them, I don't know, or, I think that, I mean, if you want to have a big, long conversation with a teacher, then you just give them the answer like, I don't know. But if you give them a pretty succinct answer like, I'm going in the military, then they go, okay, and they leave you alone. So I figured that out. I got smart after a while, and I was like, hey, that works. And then I end up doing it. But then I got promoted to civilian. And that was a good promotion. The problem is, as I was talking about in the prayer room, because I'm used to, I had to wear the dress blues and stuff like that, so it kind of ruined me. So now when I put on a suit, it's not simply putting on a suit. Like, I got to put on the shirt stays and all the things, because they ruined me. But I believed all that stuff. I just wasn't trusting in that. I trusted that Jesus died for me because I was a great guy. I really, and it, like all of you that have been saved, God had to show me that I was a guilty sinner, and the very day that he did that, I got saved and realized, I was bankrupt and lost. And so that's very important. Just believing in Jesus or trying to follow Jesus' footsteps or, what would Jesus do and stuff like that is not enough to be saved, and I don't want to get bogged down on that, but the faith to be saved, God gave to us. But we see in Romans 1:17 that we see from faith to faith. So there's a faith that that God is trying to get us to, and that is the victorious Christian faith. There's probably jokes in there. I can't find them right now, but.

right now. But the victorious Christian faith is where God is trying to get us to. And what that is, in essentially, is that is a place in our lives where we trust that God is going to fulfill all the promises that he made to us. But it's not just an ascension and a head knowledge, but it's a trust. As it says in James 3, faith without works is dead, being alone. The hall of faith in Hebrews, we see these great men of faith who did stuff based on their faith, right? Noah believed God when he said he was going to destroy the earth, so he prepared the ark. Abraham believed God was going to give him the land and lead him to a city, and so what did he do? He left everything. The magnitude of that decision, we can't understand, we're kind of in an unfortunate time, because like everything's already been discovered, right? It'd been better to have been born probably a couple hundred years ago when the West was still kind of open and there was exploration to be done. And, and young men could get all that energy out and go explore and stuff like that. I think my theory, one of the cool things about the millennium is that, there's this earthquake that moves every island and every mountain out of position. And I think what people are going to be living like 1,000 years, right? And I think a lot of people are going to spend time like remapping the earth. I think that's going to be, I think that'd be really fun to do. It'd be interesting. But we don't have that. So everything's kind of already been discovered and, you just buy it on Amazon now. But, it takes kind of some of the fun out of it, but I was going somewhere. So we trust the promises that God made to us, and we trust that God can save our souls, and we trust that we are kept for eternity and all that, but we fail to trust him from day to day. We don't obey God when he gives us something to do because we don't think it's going to work out. We don't see how it's going to work out. And, the absurdity of that, if we step back and look at it, God told me to witness to this person and I don't want to witness to him because I, think they're going to freak out and yell at me or is this going to be a mega awkward transaction here? But I trust him that he's gonna save my soul, that I have a home in heaven, that Ephesians 2, that I am already in heavenly places in Christ as far as he's concerned, but I don't know if he's gonna get me through this interaction that I'm gonna have for a couple minutes. It's pretty amazing how we can do that. But that's where God is trying to get us, is to that victorious Christian faith. Go to Matthew 17. Matthew 17, verse 20. And Jesus said unto them, because of your unbelief, they couldn't cast out the devil out of the child. Because of your unbelief, for verily I say unto you, if ye have faith as a grain of mustard seed, ye shall say unto this mountain, remove hence to yonder place, and it shall remove, and nothing shall be impossible unto you. This is an interesting verse. Jesus said something similar in chapter 21, verse 21. Jesus answered and said unto them, verily I say unto you, if you have faith and doubt not, you shall not only do this which is done to the fig tree, but also if you shall say unto this mountain, be thou removed and be thou cast into the sea, it shall be done. The apostles asked Jesus, increase our faith. And Jesus didn't tell them they needed their faith increased. He said, if you had faith as a grain of mustard seed, that would be enough. You could do what you need to do with that. Because it's not our faith ultimately that we're depending on, right? So I'm reminded of the story of the first bridge that they built across the Niagara River. It was way back in 1855. And it was a bridge building was coming into like kind of a big deal, and there were some like big players in that. Anyway, they wanted to build this big suspension bridge across this river that was gonna, they were gonna be able to drive trains over it. And in fact, it was completed, and it was the world's first working railway suspension bridge. The original plans called for the train was going to have to unload the cars and take them across by boat, but the first guy, I think he got fired, and then they hired a guy named Roebling, who was a big deal in the bridge building world, and his son built the Brooklyn.

0: Brooklyn Bridge, which was he died. His son builds the Brooklyn Bridge, which was a technological masterpiece in its day. It's a very interesting history. But anyway, what they couldn't figure out is how to start, right? How are we going to even begin this project of getting a bridge across this waterway? And what the guy did, Efflett, I think his name was, what he did was he came up with a promotion, and he told the neighborhood kids, "I'll pay $5, which is like $195 in 2026 money, I guess. But I'll pay $5 to any kid who can fly a kite with a string attached to it, land it on the other side so we can secure the string." And so there was some kid who did it on, I think, his second or third try. And so he flew the kite across with just a string. They take and they tie the string down to the other side. And then they ran a little heavier string across. And then they ran a little heavier string across. And a little heavier and a little thicker gauge. And then they're running big ropes across. And then they were running steel cables across. And so, you know, you imagine our faith is kind of like that, right? Our faith is just a little string that a kite took across this river. The string itself is not substantial enough to hold anything. There's no way. I mean, it's very easy to scoff at that and say, you're not going to build a bridge. You're not going to build anything substantial on this string, right? The wind is going to snap this. But it's not about the string. It's about what can be built with the string. And just as this bridge was built slowly and surely, line after line going over the top of it, thicker and heavier until they could finally complete it and build this giant suspension bridge. And I mean, it was a technological marvel of his day. You imagine being a hillbilly living nearby, and you come out of your shack and you see some kid flying a kite across with a string, and you're like, yeah, that's going to work. And then, you know, you stumble out one day and rub your eyes, and there's this giant suspension bridge. And you're like, how did that happen? Well, that's what God does in our lives. With the little bit of faith that we have, that little puny little mustard seed that's nothing, that's easy to scoff at, if we will employ that, God is able to take and build on that and build lives out of that. And there's so many testimonies of that. There's so many people that have just simply believed God and had great lives built out of that. And that is open to us, to anybody that will choose to believe God. So let's look at this from a practical standpoint, all right? So faith is a fruit of the Holy Spirit. We understand that the fruit is not something that we produce. It's something that is produced in us by the Holy Spirit by yielding to Him. So how does this work in a practical sense? And the first thing that we have to remark is that love is the key that really unlocks all of this. Love is the first fruit mentioned, right? The fruit of the Spirit is love. And love, you want to talk about a big topic. Love is a humongous topic. And it took a while to study through that one. But love is so essential to it that it doesn't work without it. And you can go to 1 Corinthians 13, which is the great chapter on love. The Bible calls it charity. That's God's love. Unconditional, uncircumstantial. And it really is the key that unlocks all the other spiritual fruits. In 1 Corinthians 13, verse 2, it says, "And though I have the gift of prophecy and understand all mysteries and have all knowledge, and though I have all faith so that I could remove mountains," that'd be very impressive. That's a good resume. That's a spiritual resume. You can do some pretty cool stuff like that. "And have not charity, I am nothing." So without charity, it makes no difference. Verse 8, "Charity never faileth, but whether there be prophecies, they shall fail. Whether there be tongues, they shall cease. Whether there be knowledge, it shall vanish away." Verse 13, "And now abideth faith, hope, charity, these three. But the greatest of these is charity." And so without love, our faith can't really be very practical. We can't really put it into practice, and we're not going to be able to really harness it, right? So love is very important. Love is the key to unlocking all of this. And love, in order to love the way that God loves, you have to be incredibly strong. And it is not something that we possess in our flesh. Again, that's why love is a fruit of the Holy Spirit. We need His strength in order to do that. Colossians chapter 1 says, "Strengthened with all might according to His glorious power." So that's the kind of strength that we need. That's not something that we can come up with on our own. Now, our part in this is making up our mind, right? We make up our mind with the strength that we have with the experience that we have, that we make up our mind that I trust God, right? We utilize that little mustard seed of faith that we have. Look at Colossians chapter 1.
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7: Thank you for joining us for our broadcast, That the World May Know Christ, presented by Grassy Creek Baptist Church. 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
8: I went into Philippians. I love the book of Philippians. It's a lot of good stuff in there. It's known as the Epistle of Joy, which is kind of odd because Paul wrote it from prison. You usually don't equate prison to joy. I don't. I don't know if you do. I don't usually equate that to joy. But he was joyful. Even in the midst of hard times, he was joyful. How could he do that? How could he be so joyful even though he was sitting in prison writing this letter? Well, here's how he did it. John 15:11 says, "These things have I spoken to you, that my joy might remain in you, that your joy might be full." You see, God got a hold of Paul on the way to Damascus one time. He changed his life. And man, Paul was full of the Holy Spirit. He was so excited to serve the Lord. And he did. He was even serving from here. And he loved the church at Philippi. He'd been working with them since the beginning of his ministry. First church he planted in Europe. So he was excited to hear from these folks. And he wanted to give them a letter, which is the book of Philippians. And it really is just infused with joy from beginning to end. And it's because of his joy in God. So let's read verses 3 through 6. "I thank my God upon every remembrance of you, always in every prayer of mine for you all, making requests with joy for your fellowship in the gospel from the first day until now, being confident of this very thing, that he which hath begun a good work in you will perform it until the day of Jesus Christ." Let's pray. Dear Heavenly Father, God, we come to you today. I just thank you so much for this opportunity to get to speak to these folks. Thank you for these graduates. I just ask that you'd bless them as they get prepared to go off into life and do their different things, that you'd just be with them. Father, I pray that you just be with this message this morning. Help it to help someone's heart, God, and just help it to be what you have it to be. In Jesus' name, amen. The first thing I notice here is the title of this message is grateful. It's grateful because that's what I am. I'm grateful. I'm grateful for these students that I've got to go through life with up till now. Grateful for all of you. But Paul was also grateful. And he says it right there. "I thank my God upon every remembrance of you." So he was grateful because they had done ministry from the beginning, like I said. They would help him financially, so supported him financially. They supported him with encouragement. They supported him however Paul needed it is what they would do. Paul lived a life of gratefulness. You can be grateful even in hard times, can't you? You can be joyful even in hard times, right? Because it's a choice, isn't it? Anytime you're in a situation, you can look at it one of two ways. Good or bad, right? Every morning when you get up, you look at the day as either, this is going to be a great day, or boy, today's going to be horrible, right? Which one turns out? Well, usually the way you're thinking, right? If you think it's going to be a bad day, guess what? Probably will. But Paul was always looking for the value of a positive impact. The Bible, or the dictionary, defines grateful as being grateful means feeling or showing deep appreciation for the good things in your life. It combines thankfulness with a recognition of the value and positive impact of a gift, kindness, or experience. So gratefulness is an attitude. Are you grateful today? Do you thank God for what's in your life? The Philippians had sent a gift to Paul through Epaphroditus, and he was thankful for that. But more than that, he was thankful for the impact God had made in their life too. Because God made an impact in the church of Philippi through Paul, partially, but because of God. He was thankful that they were still walking the path together, and he was thankful upon every remembrance of them. So as I got to thinking about that, we ought to thank God for the time we have with those who have influenced us, right? Some of you grew up in this church. Some of you came not too long ago. But the good thing is we did it together. Whether you're a high school graduate or a college graduate, you know, we've been together for a while, a lot of us, and I'm thankful for that. I remember when I started here, the folks who encouraged us. You know, I came here and everybody just was so encouraging, praying for us, just there to support us. Some of these graduates here weren't even born when I started doing youth ministry, so they were like -3 or something. So I've got to see some kids go all the way from Cubbies and their little blue vests up to Sparks, up to TNT and Awana, through youth into adulthood and have kids of their own, get married, various things. I've got that blessing and I'm grateful for that. I've had some fun times over the years too. I remember I thought it was a great idea one time in Awana. You had to remember a certain amount of verses. You had to memorize them. But if you did, then you got to hit the Awana commander, me, in the face with shaving cream. That was a great idea until I had it all over my face and realized you can't breathe through shaving cream. But they loved it. They just so enjoyed that. Many good times there. So many volunteers helped us out over the years there. And the good memories, I'm thankful for all those. And as you guys head out into your path, I hope you'll take a moment and look at your life. Who are you thankful for? Who are you thankful for in your life? Like, I thank my God upon every remembrance of fill in the blank. Because there's people in your life who have helped you all the way, whether it's family, friends, church family, they've been there for you. So we ought to thank God for them, right? We ought to be grateful for who we went through life with. So you can look around this church today. These people are still on your side. They're still right here with you. But be grateful. So I want you to think in your mind, who am I thankful for? Who am I grateful for that's been in my life, that's made an influence on me, or made an influence, impact in my life as Paul did with the Philippians? Because there are people that you ought to thank. And not just like inside your head. You could even thank them in person. Write them a note. Send them a text. Whatever. Snapchat. I'm thankful for you. That's important to hear. I thank God for Alvin Carpenter. I don't know if y'all may know Alvin. One of the kindest souls you'll ever meet. Alvin was my pastor at Chestnut Grove Baptist Church. And he talked to me about being called into ministry. I got the book he gave me right here. It's called Called to Serve. He gave me this book in August of 1995. So now you're like, you didn't start here till 2005. That's right. So I got this book 10 years before. So I was feeling the call to ministry before I ever came here. I was feeling it when I was there. And Alvin was kind enough to talk to me about ministry, the good and the bad, what that looks like for you, for your family. I wasn't even married when I got this book. So he went through it with me and he talked about being called to serve. And Alvin's just a special man. He officiated a wedding. He was there in 2005 when I did go into the ministry, and he was here to ordain me as well. But I'm thankful for Alvin because he doesn't know the impact he made on my life, and he should, because I wouldn't be standing here today if it wasn't for Alvin Carpenter and the care he took and the time he took. And I saw how he pastored people, and I saw how he preached. He did it for the love of God. That's what he did it for. He loved people. He's still pastoring up in Avery County, and he works with Means Funeral Service. So if you see Alvin, tell him you heard some good things about him. I'm thankful for every remembrance of Alvin. Thankful for Matt Mills, man. He let me come be a youth pastor, and I had no idea what I was doing. I still remember when he asked me to, we had the show in Passions of Christ. That's how I first got to talking to folks. And it was just come out. We were having it here at church. This place was packed, balcony packed, everything. And before that day came, he said, "Hey, man, I'm going to be out that night. Can you introduce the movie? Just get up and say a few things about it." And I hadn't done that before. I'm like, okay, you know what I mean? I can. And he said, and then at the end, just give an invitation. And I said, a who? What? I don't know how to give an invitation. He said, just ask him to come pray and pray with him. So I did that. And after that, you know, I was also the Iwana commander. I served as a deacon here under him. But he saw something in me that God had put in there a long time ago when I talked to Alvin about it. And I learned a lot from him. I would not be standing here today if it weren't for Matt Mills. So I'm thankful for every remembrance of him too, because he got me started and he helped me out a lot. I still appreciate his ministry. Thankful for Dick Westbrook. You know, during the transition between Matt and Nathan, Dick was here, and we tried to just keep it going, and it looks like we did. That's good. So we're still going. But I learned a lot from Dick. He pastored for a lot of years, filled in for us as an interim. So I appreciate Dick. Thankful for him. And I'm thankful for Nathan Silver, because we've done a lot of good ministry together, too, over the past 9 years. And I'm thankful for him because he's been supportive. He's, you know, gives me opportunities to preach, to fill in for him. And he's always been supportive of me. So I'm thankful for those guys. But I'm also thankful for the youth that we've had. Otherwise, I wouldn't be a youth pastor. So, I mean, Denise made me feel good this morning. She said, think about it. Like, the first high school seniors when I started here, they're probably like 38 or 39 now. I'm like, dang, wow, that's old. But that's amazing. And it's the cool thing is getting to have that relationship, not just when they're in youth and we're having fun, which we've had a lot of fun over the years. I try to specialize in that. But we also get to have that relationship past that, you know, into adulthood when they have families. When I see them out, they still run and hug me and tell me they love me, and that's important. I'm also thankful for all of you. As I was thinking about this, I'm thankful for you. Because if you notice that next verse 3, it says, for your fellowship in the gospel from the first day until now. For your fellowship in the gospel, in verse 5, from the first day till now. That word fellowship means an intimate fellowship, association, or the sharing of a relationship. So what we've had is a relationship, right? It's not just I work for y'all. It's we had a relationship, and I appreciate that so much. I appreciate the fellowship, good times we've had. And as I look out over the congregation, I see many of you that have been here since I started a long time ago. You know, some of us been doing it for a long time, and I appreciate you. I appreciate those of you who weren't here and who are here now. I appreciate your support. I appreciate those who I can look out here and see where they used to sit but aren't here anymore. They're in heaven. Such godly men and women. I can point them out where they sat. I miss them, and I don't want to call names because I'll forget some of them. But, man, saints of God who I know prayed for me and my family during the times they were here, and they were so supportive. And I'm just so thankful for that. Fellowship that we have. The thing about fellowship, though, it's you got to be careful who you fellowship with. And this is for y'all. It's for everybody, really. But be careful who you take into your circle. Why? Because who you hang out with matters. Who you spend time with matters. Because if you hang out with the wrong crowd, guess what you're going to be doing? The wrong thing. Now, I know what you're thinking. I'm going to pull them all up. I'm going to pull all of them up to my level. That's typically not what happens. They typically pull you down. You ever try to climb a ladder while somebody's pulling on you down? You're not going to get the ladder too far. It's important that you have godly people in your life, well, especially when you go off to college, when you go off into work. Surround yourself with godly people who are going to give you good advice and who are going to care about you. A lot of those people are right here in this room. A lot of these people are in your family, in your friend circle. But be careful who you let in there, because it's important. Association does matter, right? Guilt by association also matters. So make sure you've got some godly people speaking into your life as you're growing up. I get it. It's hard. You've had the whole high school friend group for you guys who are getting out of high school since you were young, probably. But that's going to change. Some of those folks you won't ever see again. Some of the people I graduated with a long time ago, I have not seen since graduation day. And some of them I miss, and some of them that's okay. But be careful who you hang out with. You have to have that godly influence in your life. Keep going to church. Don't stop doing that either. That's a temptation. I get it, especially when you're starting out in a career or you're starting out to college. I could just sleep in. It's Sunday. It's rainy. It's foggy. I could sleep in. But what you missing? You're missing a lot when you don't come to church, because you're missing these people here pouring into your life, like some of you have said. That's important. The fellowship is very important. I've been thankful to have good fellowship with these folks for a long time. Way back when we did fall festivals, and I remember a lot of fall festivals, we had fun times. You never knew if you're going to have 2 or 200, but you plan like you're going to have 200. So they were fun. Way back when I was younger, it was exciting because they would come set the bounce houses up inside like during the day, and I get to go bounce on while nobody was here. That's fun. We did summer camps. Gosh, a lot of those. Teen Valley Ranch, Ocean Lakes. Pigeon Forge, Caswell, and all these people love Caswell. I love Caswell. If you've never been, you need to go. It's just a special place. But we had some good times over in Pigeon Forge, COVID camp while we did that. That was fun. We stayed at the castle. That was an interesting trip. Then the one time we got to stay in a house that had a pool in the basement because the house we originally booked got sold, so we couldn't stay there. And they were super excited that we had a pool in the basement, so that was exciting. And that was fun. Summer camps are special because not just because of the fun, but because God changed lives. People were called into the mission field. People were called into ministry. People were saved on these trips. People's lives were changed, y'all. That's why I did what I did, because I saw kids get saved. I saw their lives change. I saw them grow closer to Christ. That's been the goal. And those summer camps were a critical part of that, and I appreciate your support of that. Been to mission trips, been to the Carolina coast, went to West Virginia. That's a long time ago. We went to West Virginia for a mission trip. Couldn't have did it without all those folks going with me. Had a mission trip to Mexico that we got to go make bunk beds for some orphans. We just shared a lot of ministry. And I appreciate it. I just want you to know I appreciate you. I appreciate the ministry we've had. I appreciate the fellowship we've had. And it don't stop today, obviously. But it officially does, but I'll still be around. But I do appreciate that. And Paul was a guy who prayed, right? And you look in verse 4, he says, after he thanks God for him, he says, always in every prayer of mine for you all, making requests with joy. So Paul was not only thinking about him and thankful for him and grateful for him, he was praying for him. Why is that important? We need prayer, right? You need prayer. I need prayer. These kids need prayer. These workers here, these college graduates, they're going to need prayer. So it's important to pray. And he says, always in every prayer of mine, making requests with joy. Again, he was infused with the joy of Jesus. He was joyful. Happiness is fleeting, right? Happiness can change at the drop of a hat, can't it? If you don't do that, just go get in your car and drive down the road. Your happiness might change pretty fast, right? Trust me, if you're driving around following some of the people I drive by, or it cuts you off. But joy stays, happiness is fleeting, okay? But pray. These graduates need you to pray for them, because just because they're graduating high school don't mean they have a clue what they want to do with their life, really. And if you and I know it may take twists and turns, but you know what's important? That we keep them in our prayers, because temptations out there are great still. Especially at y'all's age. Pray that they'll find what they're supposed to be doing, their passion that God's given them, and that they'll make a difference wherever they are. That's what our prayer is for y'all, is that you'll make a difference in this world for him, whatever you're doing. So pray for y'all. Pray for each other, too. He was a praying person. Paul also knew ministry wasn't always easy, right? It wasn't easy all the time. Definitely not for him. He was in prison. He'd been beaten. I mean, run out of town. So it wasn't easy. And ministry's not always easy. But it's that fellowship that keeps you going, because that's what he said. I thank God for every remembrance of you, because that's what kept him going. It's not always been easy here at Grassy Creek over 20 years. Every day's not been as joyful as you think it would be. You know, we had that transition period between pastors, and that wasn't easy. But we hung in together, and we got through it. We're still going this many years later. Lost two parents over my time here. That certainly wasn't easy. She lost one as well. You know how we got through it? Fellowship. Knowing I had people praying for me. Knowing I had people who loved me and encouraging me. I appreciate that. You don't know what that means until you're there. You prayed for us. You took care of us. You did all those things. And I appreciate it. Verse 6. Let's keep going. Being confident of this very thing, that he which begun a good work in you will perform it until the day of Jesus Christ. So Paul says he's confident of this, that what God began, he would continue doing until the day of Jesus Christ. So he began a good work in you. In other words, he saved you, and he's going to do a work in you. What he's going to start, he

He did all those things. And I appreciate it. Verse 6, let's keep going. Being confident of this very thing, that he which began a good work in you will perform it until the day of Jesus Christ. So Paul says he's confident of this, that what God began, he would continue doing until the day of Jesus Christ. So he began a good work in you. In other words, he saved you, and he's going to do a work in you. What he's going to start, and I appreciate it. Verse 6, let's keep going. Being confident of this very thing, that he which began a good work in you will perform it until the day of Jesus Christ. So Paul says he's confident of this, that what God began, he would continue doing until the day of Jesus Christ. So he began a good work in you. In other words, he saved you, and he's going to do a work in you. What he's going to start, he's going to continue. So work he started in you, but he also wants to continue the good work he started in Graffiti Creek. You know, this church has been around, 200 years, a little more. He's still doing a work, right? It's been a lighthouse for a long time, and he started, he will finish, if you'll be obedient to him. He's not finished with any of us, and I'm not anywhere close to being finished, perfect. I can tell you that. There's times all of us struggle, right? Anybody struggle in here? And I see a few honest folks in here. I appreciate that. I struggle too, daily. I struggle. Paul did too. You know what Paul said? He said, the very thing I want to do, I don't do. But the very thing I don't want to do, that's what I do. That's me. How about you? That's me too. And being a minister is no different. You still struggle. You still have hard times. One of the hardest things to do as a minister is to be in a hospital and not know how something's going to turn out. Not know what's going to happen. Once I was at Mission Hospital waiting on a baby to be born, a baby the doctor said wouldn't live an hour. From a close friend, if that. They said there's no hope. I didn't know how it was going to turn out. I had no clue. I mean, I know what we were praying for, but buddy, I was nervous. That's the most nervous I've ever been in a hospital. We just prayed, because there's always hope, and it's found in Jesus. We prayed to him. Lord, it's your will. Let this baby live. Let it flourish. And that mom went off to that delivery room. I don't think I've ever been so nervous in my life. But you know what? That baby's 9 years old today because of the grace and the mercy of God. And she can walk. Well, she can walk with help. She can talk. She's just a joy. She can smile. She told me I look like Mario from the Super Mario Brothers the last time I got to talk to her. So I said, hey, yeah, I'll take it. But that's the great thing, you know. Ministry's hard and great. You know, it's hard when you go to West Virginia for a week and you think you've done something, but then last night you realize, I don't know if I made any difference or not in this place. But then, just last year at Castle, one of those little ladies had been supporting our church ever since we went there, way back when we first started. She's been sending her money down here, Miss Peggy, regularly. So last year, when we bought ice cream for these kids at Caswell, we used the money from the woman in West Virginia who we went and did a mission trip with to buy it. That's wonderful. That's God. That's the only way you can describe that, right? But the wonderful thing about fellowship and the wonderful thing about ministry that I've had is that I got to see folks changed. Got to see them saved. Got to see them change their lives and live for the Lord. And like I said, you know, you guys are going to get out, start your own families one of these days, and I'll get to see you out with your little kids. That's what brings me joy. It's that ongoing relationship. Because just because they're graduating don't mean we're still not friends, right? Or does it? I don't know. Hopefully not, right? Okay. Okay, James, you okay? We good? I'm proud of y'all. I want you to know that. I'm very proud of y'all. High school graduation is a pretty big deal. It's a pretty big deal. It's an accomplishment. It's also a little scary, right? Because the world is a little scary. Work is not as much fun as it sounds, and regardless of

big, right? Because the world is a little scary. Work is not as much fun as it sounds, and regardless of, it's that ongoing relationship, because just because they're graduating don't mean we're still not friends, right? Or does it? I don't know. Hopefully not, right? Okay. Okay, James, you okay? We good? I'm proud of y'all. I want you to know that. I'm very proud of y'all. High school graduation is a pretty big deal. It's a pretty big deal. It's an accomplishment. It's also a little scary, right? Because the world is a little scary. Work is not as much fun as it sounds, and regardless of what people have told you, being an adult is not as exciting as it sounds. Man, yeah. Make sure that you're not neglecting them. Serve God and serve others. This book is called To Serve. That's what it's about right there, guys. That's what ministry is. It's serving. It ain't being Mr. Cool. It ain't being the most important person in the room. It's about being the servant. Jesus said the greatest of you will be a servant. He modeled it when he washed the disciples' feet. I want you to keep serving Jesus, and I want you to serve others. Find a way that you do that. A lot of times it's through your profession that you serve others. But you know what? You're making an impact on them just like Paul made an impact at Philippi when you serve them. Check on your friends. Keep up with them. If you don't make it a priority, it's not going to happen. Make sure those godly friends, those good friends, keep checking in on them. Before you know it, it'll be a few years you've not talked to them, right? And then you'll see them and you'll be like, we got to get together. But then it'll be another year or two. So keep those friends close. Good friends mean a lot, don't they? Doesn't it feel good to have somebody you can call when you need something? Just to listen. So make sure you take care of your friends. Notice I've not said anything about material possessions yet. Why? Because that's not important. That ain't what life's about, y'all. Life ain't about your trucks or your cars or your houses or your bank account or your job. Life's about relationships with Jesus and others. That's what it's about. Focus on that. The other stuff will come. Don't worry about that. Focus on that, because this stuff will bring you joy. That stuff is going to bring you bills. Make church a priority. These people love you and are for you. This place is a sanctuary for you. Don't take that for granted. Having a good church to go to means a lot, doesn't it? It's your sanctuary. That's why we call it that. It's where you can get away from the world and bring your cares to the altar, talk to fellow believers about what's going on, and support each other and encourage each other. That's why it's important. Enjoy every day of your journey, because every day is a gift. Enjoy those folks who are on the journey with you. Appreciate them. Every day we get's a gift, right? What would my attitude change if I looked at life that way? Today's a gift. What am I going to do with it? Instead of just, we all getting, you know, just running through life, and before you know it, it's another year. Enjoy the day God's given you. There's a lot of people who don't have that day. Our friend Tony. Not going to have any more of those days. Enjoy life while you can. Look at, y'all know Mr. Dalen, just a few weeks ago, passed away. Young, 20 years old. But he lived his life so it counted. What I'm telling you, live your life so it counts. Don't live it in vain. Don't live it pursuing things that don't matter. Live it pursuing the one who does matter and focusing on him. Don't just make a dollar. Make a difference. Anybody can make a dollar doing work, right? Don't just go at something to make money. Go at it to make a difference in your world. Whether it's health care, whether it's counseling, whether it's law enforcement, whatever it is, make a difference in this world. Don't just be somebody who's there for a paycheck. Be somebody who's literally wanting to make a difference where you're at, however God lets you do that. And lastly, treat others the way you want to be treated, not the way you feel like they ought to be treated. Or not the way they treated you. Treat them the way treat them the way that you want to be treated. That's the words of Jesus himself. He said, treat others the way you want to be treated. How different would our world be if everybody did that? It'd be a big difference, wouldn't it? As Christians, we're called to do that. So treat them the way you want to be treated, which means you want to be treated well. You want to be loved, right? That means you got to do it for them, regardless of what they do for you. That's the hard part, isn't it? A lot of times people don't treat us good, right? But Jesus says, you got to treat them how you want to be treated, regardless of how they do you. What did he do? He said, Father, forgive these people because they don't know what they're doing when they're crucifying. So he's calling us to that same kind of love. So as we wrap it up for today and for a career, I guess, here, I just want you to know I'm grateful. That's my message to you. I thank my God upon every remembrance of you. I appreciate you. I appreciate everything we've been through together, everything we've done together. It's been a blessing, man. And we're leaving with nothing but gratefulness in our hearts.

Wrap it up for today and for a career, I guess, here. I just want you to know I'm grateful. That's my message to you. I thank my God upon every remembrance of you. I appreciate you. I appreciate everything we've been through together, everything we've done together. It's been a blessing, man. And we're leaving with nothing but gratefulness in our hearts. So as we wrap it up for today and for a career, I guess, here, I just want you to know I'm grateful. That's my message to you. I thank my God upon every remembrance of you. I appreciate you. I appreciate everything we've been through together, everything we've done together. It's been a blessing, man. And we're leaving with nothing but gratefulness in our hearts. And I hope you appreciate everything we've got to experience, the good times, even the hard times. We got through together, right? That's a blessing.

0: ABC News. I'm Mike Dubusky. Three people were taken into custody by police last night during the latest standoff between ICE agents and protesters in Newark, New Jersey. Demonstrations have cropped up protesting the conditions that detainees report inside a migrant detention facility there called Delaney Hall.
1: The barricades separated them. But their words clashed across a divide.
2: I am a proud boy and proud of it.
3: Immigration came to my house at 4 in the morning, broke down my door, and took all of my tenants.
1: Immigration advocates say they're standing in solidarity with hundreds of detainees staging a hunger strike over what they call deplorable conditions inside.
0: ABC's Crystal Cranmore in New Jersey. The IDF now says three people were injured during a deliberate car ramming attack in the West Bank today, and the Ebola outbreak in Central Africa continues to trouble global health authorities with over 900 suspected cases. This is ABC News. A new drug shows some benefits for people diagnosed with one of the deadliest kinds of cancer. ABC's Brian Clark has more.
4: In a trial, patients with metastatic pancreatic cancer who took a new drug almost doubled their survival time. The daily pill, not chemotherapy, blocks a protein that fuels tumor growth. Of 500 patients, those who took the drug lived for a median of 13.2 months compared to 6.7 months for chemotherapy patients. The study was published in the New England Journal of Medicine, presented

0: presented Sunday at the American Society for Clinical Oncology's meeting. The FDA plans to expedite its review. Brian Clark, ABC News.
1: Meanwhile, a new blood test is showing some promising signs of detecting a person's likelihood of developing cancer. The trial of that screening from a company called Galeri found an increase in cancer detections that were caught in earlier stages. And in Utah, 20 boats had to be removed from the Great Salt Lake because the water level in that lake has gotten too low. I'm Mike Dubusky, ABC News.
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Fleetwood Mac and Go Your Own Way. I'm Maria Danza. Thanks so much for hanging out with us this weekend. And U2 is lending their talents to a special album. More on that coming up right now. It's In Excess.

0: With or Without You, that is you too. I'm Maria Danza, and they have been added to the track list to the tribute album for late Pogues frontman and fellow Irish musician Shane McGowan. The album is called 20th Century Patty, The Songs of Shane McGowan. It's coming out on November 13th. And you know, they're so big. There's something special about a band that appreciates another artist so much that they want to help honor that artist by contributing to their tribute album.
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0: Shock the Monkey. That's Peter Gabriel. I'm Maria Danza, and this might shock you a little bit. I mean, they're already talking about the Super Bowl halftime show, right? Which is going to be on Valentine's Day, February 14th, 2027. And they're saying that Miley Cyrus is the heavy betting favorite to headline the halftime show. Now, I don't know if that makes you happy or mad or sad or what, but she has not yet been officially confirmed for the performance. So hang in there.
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0: Riding the storm out, that's REO Speedwagon. I'm Maria Danza, and apparently people are obsessed with the horror movie Obsession. The movie did better its second week at the box office than it did during the debut weekend, and they say that Obsession is the only wide-release horror film on record to grow in the second weekend at this rate. So if you follow Rotten Tomatoes, they give it 96%.
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1: News. I'm Mike Dubusky. State police in New Jersey last night arrested three people outside Delaney Hall, the migrant detention facility that's been at the center of violent clashes with ICE officials. Detainees there describe inhumane conditions and insufficient medical care. New Jersey Governor Mikey Sherrill.
2: Having worked with New Jersey State Police and local law enforcement, I know how well trained they are, the best in the nation. I trust them to follow our Constitution. I knew it would be better to have them handle the situation rather than ICE.
1: The Department of Homeland Security says family visitation hours resumed today at Delaney Hall, and ICE has denied that detainees there are conducting a hunger strike. As tensions continue to flare in the Middle East, there's still no word on a potential short-term peace deal between the U.S. and Iran, and WHO officials overseeing the opening of a new Ebola treatment facility in the Democratic Republic of the Congo today. This is ABC News. Many of the musical acts who were tapped to play at the Great American State Fair have dropped out. The event was organized by Freedom 250, a group affiliated with the Trump administration set up to organize events commemorating the 250th anniversary of the founding of the United States. Many of the musicians say the event was falsely sold to them as nonpartisan. ABC News senior White House correspondent Selena Wang.
3: Overnight, the president then floated the idea of replacing the entire event with a Make America Great rally instead. He said to do that instead of, quote, having overpriced singers who nobody wants to hear, whose music is boring, and yet who do nothing but complain.
1: And more trouble in the skies with a United Airlines flight having to be evacuated this weekend because of a Bluetooth device.
4: They have a security. Everyone's evacuating. Someone decides to name their Bluetooth device a certain four-letter word, so they're evacuating the aircraft.
1: 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I'm Mike Dubusky, ABC News.
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Jack and Diane, that's John Mellencamp. I'm Maria Danz, and it looks like the Kelce brothers are adding something to their resume. I'll explain coming up in just a few minutes. Right now, it's Hall & Oates.

0: Halsey. It's coming out Tuesday, and here's what the tagline on the book says. Brothers, Super Bowl champions, and now published authors. That's right, authors. 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

keep the faith. 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I'm Maria Dance. I hope you're having a great weekend. And it looks like Travis and Jason Kelce are now authors. That's right. They have a book coming out called No Dumb Questions and All of Our Dumbest Answers by Jason and Travis Kelce.

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0: Till Tuesday, that's Voices Carry. I'm Maria Danza. And if you like haunted houses, do you want to visit the one of the most haunted houses in the U.S.? Because according to numerous presidents, first ladies, and staff members who lived there, the White House is widely considered to be one of the most haunted buildings in the United States. Over the last two centuries, dozens of supernatural experiences have been reported. Have you ever heard this before? I don't think I have. And the one, the spirit that shows up the most is Abraham Lincoln, which surprises me. You'd think he'd be hanging out at the Lincoln Memorial.
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1: News. I'm Mike Dubosky. Trump administration officials tell ABC they're getting closer, but so far officially there's no short-term peace agreement with Iran. ABC News chief foreign correspondent Ian Pannell is in Jerusalem.
2: If it's not a great deal, we're not making it.
3: President Trump is demanding Iran reopen the Strait of Hormuz, agree to never develop a nuclear weapon, and allow the U.S. to remove Iran's highly enriched uranium. Iran demanding the U.S. release $12 billion in frozen Iranian assets. But President Trump says no money will be exchanged until further notice. The agreement being negotiated is expected to extend the ceasefire, not end the conflict, which will mean high prices at the pump as one of the world's main oil routes remains out of action. Ian Pannell, ABC News, Jerusalem.
1: And World Health Organization officials helping to open a new Ebola treatment facility in the Democratic Republic of the Congo this weekend amid a growing outbreak of the virus in Central Africa. This is ABC News. Authorities in cities across the country are ramping up violence protection programs amid a surge of takeovers. That's when people congregate around intersections, pulling burnouts and doing donuts in fast cars, often going viral on social media. ABC's Trey Ward is in Chicago.
4: Chicago police squad cars block the entrance of Rainbow Beach and South Shore, as the lakefront location was reportedly set to be the scene of the city's next teen takeover, responding to what the city is calling credible reports of planned unauthorized teen gatherings. Mayor Brandon Johnson saying in a statement, quote, "I am urging parents, guardians, and trusted adults to help prevent unsanctioned teen gatherings."
1: And the driver of that bus at the center of a deadly crash in Virginia is now facing charges. Specifically, 48-year-old Jing Dong has been charged with 2 counts of involuntary manslaughter, and investigators say additional charges are pending. 5 people in total were killed in that crash early Friday morning. I'm Mike Dubosky, ABC News.
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We Will Rock You, We Are the Champions. That is Queen. And by the way, they made another greatest list. More on that coming up right now with Elton John. I'm Still Standing.

0: King of Pain. That's the Police. Before that, we heard Elton John and Queen. I'm Maria Danza. And whenever something comes up, a greatest list or a Mount Rushmore list, Queen makes the cut. And they did it again. They made the big four, the Mount Rushmore of arena rock bands. And this survey chose Queen, Bon Jovi, Van Halen, and Journey. Do you agree?
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0: triumph and magic power. I'm Maria Danz, and who will triumph and win the Stanley Cup? Thanks for hanging out with us this weekend, and the Stanley Cup is on the line as the Carolina Hurricanes and the Vegas Golden Knights meet up for the 2026 Cup Final. It starts on Tuesday, in case you didn't know, and it's going to be in Raleigh, North Carolina. Now, both of these teams have kind of ripped through the playoffs, so we'll see what happens.
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0: Breakfast at Tiffany's, that's Deep Blue Something. I'm Maria Danza. Thanks so much for taking us along today. And tomorrow is June 1st. It is National Game Show Day. So I was looking up the most popular game shows of the 70s, which they say is the golden era of game shows. And here are the most popular ones. I'm sure you've heard of all of them. They're the ones you watched when you stayed home from school when you were sick with your grandma. And at the top of the list, The Price is Right with Bob Barker. Match Game with Gene Rayburn. Family Feud with Richard Dawson. My grandma hated when he kissed everybody. Hollywood Squares with Peter Marshall. Let's Make a Deal with Monty Hall. The Newlywed Game with Bob Eubanks. Isn't that where we got the term making whoopee from? And Wheel of Fortune with Chuck Woolery.
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1: ABC News, I'm Wayne Cabot. Oil prices ticking a little higher now on reports from Axios and elsewhere that President Trump is now seeking to change parts of a deal to end his war with Iran. A White House statement says only that Iran can never possess a nuclear weapon. Trump's demand that Iran reopen the Strait of Hormuz has not been met. Trump telling Fox News, I'm in no hurry. Acknowledging gas prices are high, Kevin Hassett, director of the White House National Economic Council on ABC's This Week.
2: It's something that we're working on, doing lots of different things to minimize the disruption. And hopefully, again, that the problem in the Gulf will be over soon and then things will go back to normal.
1: Brazil monitoring two people for possible Ebola, both recently traveled to the DRC and Uganda. A United flight about to leave Newark for Spain was evacuated after a passenger got cute naming their Bluetooth.
3: Someone decided to name their Bluetooth speaker a certain name, so they have a security concern there.
1: Audio from ATC.com. We don't know what that name was. This is ABC News. Ukraine President Zelensky expects a major Russian attack either tonight or tomorrow night with drones, cruise missiles, and ballistic missiles, saying the intelligence comes from U.S. and European partners. He's telling Ukrainians to be prepared to enter bomb shelters. Total blackout in St. Thomas and St. John again today, the second this weekend. Let's give some respect to the lowly pigeon. Studies of pigeon migrations show the birds have a sort of internal compass. German scientists have found a magnetic-like material in their liver that aligns with the Earth's magnetic field. University of Bonn researcher Christian Kurtz telling ABC News.
4: Our study also contains evidence that all these macrophages, all these immune cells in the liver, are connected to nerves. And these nerves, the vagus nerve, for example, they all go to the brain.
1: In the wild, pigeons can migrate up to 1,200 miles in a season, but in cities, they tend to just hang around. I'm Wayne Cabot, ABC News.
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Irresistible. That is Robert Palmer. I'm Maria Danz. And coming up, good news and bad news about a Van Morrison residency. Here he is now with Brown Eyed Girl.

0: Here I go again. That is Whitesnake. We heard Van Morrison before that on Maria Danz. And you know, he just released an album back in January called Somebody Tried to Sell Me a Bridge. And it's kind of a mix of original songs alongside reinterpretations of classics by blues legends like B.B. King and Buddy Guy. And now he is going to headline a 5-show residency. That's the good news, that he's out there and he's doing his thing. The bad news is it's in London. 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

0: Hard to say I'm sorry. That is Chicago. I'm Maria Danza. Thanks for joining us. And you know that the 250th anniversary of the United States is coming up. And, well, they're going to start putting out a new coin to commemorate this. And it's the 2026 semi-quincentennial quarter honoring the Declaration of Independence. And it's going to be sent out to the Federal Reserve for distribution to commercial banks and financial institutions tomorrow on June 1st.
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0: 9 out of 10 people call these songs classic. The 10th guy calls them the greatest songs ever made. Okay, we'll allow it.
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0: What's up? That's the Four Non-Blondes. I'm Maria Danza, and I'm done for this Sunday. Thank you for spending some time with me. I can't believe tomorrow is June already, right? So enjoy the rest of your weekend, and have a great week.
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1: ABC News, I'm Wayne Cabot. Back to the drawing board for a deal to open the Strait of Hormuz and ultimately curb Iran's nuclear program. There are reports both sides want to change the draft, but the White House won't confirm that. This uncertainty has oil prices again pushing higher. ABC's Ian Pennell.
2: The president repeatedly signaling a major announcement is imminent, but Iran again signaling no such announcement is coming. The speaker of the Iranian parliament saying today Iranian leaders do not trust the enemy's words and promises, and they will not approve any agreement until we're sure that we have secured the rights of the Iranian people.
1: Israel's prime minister tonight hailing the capture today by his troops of a mountain castle in southern Lebanon, the deepest push into its neighboring nation in a quarter century. The nations have been at war since Israel was created in 1948. The hurricane season starts tomorrow in the Atlantic. Nothing on the map for the next 7 days. Nothing brewing beyond that. NOAA predicting below average activity. This is ABC News. Massive boom in Massachusetts. We now know what it was. Heard here on a Ring camera in Danvers, Massachusetts. And also in Newton, Mass, 30 miles away, the American Meteor Society figures the space rock was 3 feet wide entering the atmosphere at 75,000 miles an hour near the Massachusetts-New Hampshire state line, heard from Montreal to Delaware. Utah's Great Salt Lake isn't as great as it once was, shrinking as the water level drops from a winter with very little mountain snowpack. Cranes are taking boats out of the state marina. Amy Arulian is with Utah State Parks.
3: We do expect that more boats are going to need to be removed, if not all of them are going to need to